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0: And again, maybe that's a good thing, because maybe it will only take 4 or 5 games before Fernando Mendoza gets his way onto the field. So maybe that might end up working out the best for everybody. Meanwhile, the Browns crushed the Patriots tonight, 37-13. Again, the guy that stole the show, Dillon Gabriel, all in the first half, 12 of 15, 186 yards, 3 touchdowns. It was a rough night for Baron Morton, the Patriots rookie out of Texas Tech, but again, he's the third string quarterback. So, I mean, disaster would have to strike in order to see him on the field in a meaningful game this year. Tommy DeVito threw a nice 45-yard strike to Kyle Williams for a touchdown. But Patriots, I don't think they've played any starters at all the last 2 games. So they're all ready to go. The reigning AFC East champions are ready for week 1 when they play the Seattle Seahawks in 13 days from now on opening night in Seattle. And then finally, Rams leading the Chargers 10-7. They just scored a touchdown. Ty Simpson throws a touchdown pass to Brennan Presley. I just caught the tail end of it as I looked over to my screen. Looked like a throw that was in the flat. Presley did the rest of it. The big highlight, Justin Herbert uncorked a 65-yard bomb to Quentin Johnston. And we still don't know if that's the end of the night for Herbert, because that last Rams drive just went... Justin Herbert's night is done. Trey Lance has come into the game, but he didn't throw a pass. So when I looked, I was like, wait a minute, I'm pretty sure Herbert's night was done. It was. He threw a 65-yard bomb touchdown to Quentin Johnston, and that was it. So that's the end of the preseason for Justin Herbert, but a lot of things to look out for with this Rams backup quarterback battle. Ty Simpson looks good again tonight, 13 of 15, 83 yards and a touchdown. So we'll see. Who's it going to be behind Stafford? Will it be Ty Simpson or Stetson Bennett? We got a lot of football to look forward to tomorrow. So we'll get you set with a full slate. And we'll talk to Danny Kloppinger about the U.S. Open, which starts on Sunday. You know I can't wait for that. Fun show. Thanks to producer Brandon Combs. Thanks to VP Monty. Thanks to Lee DeLapp in our Westwood One studios. Thanks to Brad and everybody else. I'm Pat Boyle. We'll see you tomorrow, 6 p.m. Eastern.
1: 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NFL on Netflix. Don't miss the league's first ever regular season game in Australia, September 10th, between divisional rivals the Los Angeles Rams and the San Francisco 49ers. 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
9: Dan Dreesen played 12 seasons with the Reds in the 1970s and 80s, won a couple of World Series rings. He was a major contributor to the Big Red Machine. And this date, August 27th, was twice a highlight date in his long career. On this date in 1977 against the Phillies, the Reds trailed by a run with 2 out in the 9th inning when Dreesen hit a game-tying inside-the-park home run. And in 1979, again on this date, and again against the Phillies, And again, with two out in the ninth.

0: 9, Dreesen hit a triple to win the game. Dan Dreesen, Reds Hall of Famer with two career highlights on this August 27th, this date in Reds baseball.
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1: That reminds me, I need to give thanks to my Baltimore Orioles. Oh, I got a second. Oh, I need to give thanks because they are within 3 games of the final wild card spot in the American League. Despite the fact they sold Adley Rutschman a few weeks ago and sold Tyler Wells and sold Dean Kramer and sold, there's another one I'm forgetting. Oh, Taylor Ward at the deadline to the Seattle Mariners. And yet they're still competitive enough that I'm watching every one of their games at this point. I'm still doing that. And Will, are they going to break my heart? Yeah, probably. But they've done enough to get me to the start of football season. So they've captivated my interest enough to get me to football season. So at this point, they can't hurt me because they already sold. So this is what's supposed to happen. And yet they are still in contention and playing meaningful games. So how about that? There's a topic. 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

0: 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Fernando Mendoza. 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
6: 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There it goes. A three-run go-ahead blast for A. Eugenio Suarez.
7: They're waving around Friedel. Up throwing Anthony. Throw to the plate, not in time. And the Reds walk it off at 11, 6-5.
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18: This is This Date in Reds Baseball with team historian Greg Rhodes.
19: One of the great pitchers in Reds history, Yul Blackwell, was traded on this date, this August 28, 1952, ending his 8-year career with Cincinnati. For a few seasons, Blackwell was the most dominating pitcher in the National League, a tall, thin right-hander who threw sidearm and scared right-handed hitters half to death. At the age of 24 in 1947, he won 16 games in a row, threw a no-hitter, and almost won the MVP award, and seemed on his way to Cooperstown. But arm injuries brought an early end to his career, and he never regained the form that made him one of the brightest young stars in the game. Yul Blackwell's career with the Reds ends this August 28, 1952, this date in Reds baseball.
18: This date in Reds baseball is brought to you by the Cincinnati Reds Hall of Fame and Museum, presented by Dinsmore. 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
4: This is This Date in Reds Baseball with team historian Greg Rhodes.
5: One of the great pitchers in Reds history, Yul Blackwell, was traded on this date, this August 28, 1952, ending his 8-year career with Cincinnati. For a few seasons, Blackwell was the most dominating pitcher in the National League, a tall, thin right-hander who threw sidearm and scared right-handed hitters half to death. At the age of 24 in 1947, he won 16 games in a row, threw a no-hitter, and almost won the MVP award, and seemed on his way to Cooperstown. But arm injuries brought an early end to his career, and he never regained the form that made him one of the brightest young stars in the game. Yul Blackwell's career with the Reds ends this August 28, 1952, this date in Reds baseball.
4: This date in Reds baseball is brought to you by the Cincinnati Reds Hall of Fame and Museum, presented by Dinsmore. 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

0: the beauty of us being on at this hour. Things happen and we get to react to it first. In NFL preseason, both first-round draft picks at quarterback played and played a lot tonight. Mixed results. Different results, shall we say. Ty Simpson.
1: Don't give a f*** about numbers.
0: That's our update cue for the former Alabama quarterback. Shout out to Roll Tide Willie. He looked really good. We could talk about him momentarily. The number one overall pick in the draft, Fernando Mendoza, not so much. If you have thoughts on what we saw from Fernando Mendoza and Ty Simpson, 310-840-4910 if you want in. B-Dot's going to join us 20 minutes from now. Most entertaining guest in sports talk will take us to grammar school. Now, starting with...

0: our friends with the Carolina Panthers and Houston Texans for helping us line up terrific conversations with J.C. Horn, Daniil Hunter, Teteroa McMillan, Dan Morgan. Fabulous stuff that if you missed, you can find on our YouTube channel by searching Westwood One Sports Night. Like, comment, subscribe, all that helps us. Thanks to BDOT for joining us as well. How about this? If one pasty white, big glasses person isn't enough for this program, how about we rock two of them? John Fanta is going to join us on Free For All Friday. Big Specs, part of the Big Frame Gang. Pasty white guy, thriving in life, as are we. Should be a lot of fun when Fanta joins us to tell us about his new ventures. And we have Free For All Friday calls as well. Should be tons of fun. You know what else is great? Will Dalton, I have a bit of a sweet tooth. I like trying different candies. And tonight's MVP of the show is the sour wild berry Skittles. So it's not sour Skittles, it's not wild berry Skittles. It's both. Been a game changer here on the show. Just will point that out. So recommend.
1: Interesting.
0: There you go.
1: Might have to try that.
0: You just might. Let's close out today's program by putting it to bed.
1: Speaking of sweets, it is the Great Cinnamon Bun Heist. So, down in South Florida, there was a report that this Uber driver stole more than $3,000 worth of cinnamon rolls this weekend. The way it went down was, so this woman who owns
2: Westwood One presents Today in Women's Sports. Smell unstoppable all day long. Try Unstoppable's laundry scent boosters for as low as $5. On the soccer pitch, the NWSL is entering the final third of its regular season. The North Carolina Courage missed the playoffs last year, but they're making a strong case for a return. The Courage have won 5 of their last 6 matches and sit in 5th place in the standings after Wednesday's 2-0 win over Angel City FC. Ashley Sanchez scored both goals, giving her a league-leading 15 this season. She also set a Courage franchise record for most goals in a single season.
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2: 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With Today in Women's Sports, I'm Maggie Gray on Westwood One.
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1: Once in a while. It's all right.
0: Are there going to be any preseason games tomorrow night worth talking about? Like, we got Tyus Simpson, Fernando Mendoza out of the way tonight.
1: That might be it.
0: We'll see. I defy you, NFL preseason, to be interesting on Friday night. I defy you. And then we'll get to pick some college football games, too, because I got some picks on the card ready to hand those out. Until then, enjoy Drake Toll. My name's Josh Graham. This has been Westwood One Sports Night.
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1: Hey, y'all. It's Charlie Starr from Blackberry Smoke. 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
8: 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There it goes. A three-run go-ahead blast for A. Eugenio Suarez.
9: 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Up throwing Anthony. Throw to the plate, not in time. And the Reds walk it off at 11, 6-5.
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12: 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I was just Keith.

August 28th, and it's the Drake Toll Show. It is Pete Souza filling in for the great Drake Toll. That's like 50-50. That's a good news or bad news, depending on what side you're on. But I'm happy to have you. Probably bad news that I'm in, but good news that Drake's out. Does that make sense? I'm here with Laura Menez, working the board in Southern California, and somewhere in Washington, D.C. is Addie Bates. And the question this morning, as we urge you to call in, 310-840-4910. Again, 310-840-4910. Not only, I got two questions for you. Do preseason games matter? Like, are you interested in preseason games? Do you put stake in them? And who should the Raiders start at quarterback? Because as of this morning, as of 4 or 5 hours ago, at the conclusion of the Raiders' final preseason game against the San Francisco 49ers in Las Vegas at Allegiant Stadium, Clint Kubiak still did not name a starter for the Raiders. Now, as Addie Bates likes to point out, everybody at this network wants Fernando to be quarterback one, except for herself and Chris Mack, our good friend from Pittsburgh.

0: 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I don't believe they're going to be a force to be reckoned with in March.
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2: One of the great pitchers in Reds history, Yul Blackwell, was traded on this date, this August 28, 1952, ending his eight-year career with Cincinnati. For a few seasons, Blackwell was the most dominating pitcher in the National League, a tall, thin right-hander who threw sidearm and scared right-handed hitters half to death. At the age of 24 in 1947, he won 16 games in a row, threw a no-hitter, and almost won the MVP award, and seemed on his way to Cooperstown. But arm injuries brought an early end to his career, and he never regained the form that made him one of the brightest young stars in the game. Yul Blackwell's career with the Reds ends this August 28, 1952, this date in Reds baseball.
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1: One of the great pitchers in Reds history, Yul Blackwell, was traded on this date, this August 28, 1952, ending his 8-year career with Cincinnati. For a few seasons, Blackwell was the most dominating pitcher in the National League, a tall, thin right-hander who threw sidearm and scared right-handed hitters half to death. At the age of 24 in 1947, he won 16 games in a row, threw a no-hitter, and almost won the MVP award, and seemed on his way to Cooperstown. But arm injuries brought an early end to his career, and he never regained the form that made him one of the brightest young stars in the game. Yul Blackwell's career with the Reds ends this August 28, 1952, this date in Reds baseball.
0: This date in Reds baseball is brought to you by the Cincinnati Reds Hall of Fame and Museum, presented by Dinsmore. 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
6: And it is a great day to be alive on Westwood One Sports, not just because it's a Friday, not just because we're a few hours closer to being done with preseason football and a few hours closer to the start of the college football season and a few hours closer to September, when stretch run baseball will ratchet up yet another notch. 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Or on Sirius XM channel 375. So many different ways to be a part of the show. We welcome you in. You can always jump on the phones too at 310-840-4910. 310-840-4910. Maybe you're like our good friend Bill in Toronto, who just wants to talk baseball. We will talk baseball because one team is coming. They are storming the gates down the stretch and just swept a massive series behind a big-time performance on the mound from their ace. We'll get into that. As mentioned, the third and final weekend of the NFL preseason is underway. What will we take away from last night's four games and just what to watch for in the other 12 games to be played either tonight or tomorrow around the NFL? We will talk college football as well. Pete Futak of collegefootballnews.com and Westwood One Sports going to join us in the second hour of the show. A lot to get to, so let's get to the getting with the five biggest stories of the day. Right off the top, it's the high five.
7: Five.
8: From the seven, Gabriel caught inside the five to the end zone.
6: With emotion, Al Michaels on Prime. Didn't know if we'd get that from Al in a Browns-Patriots Week 3 preseason matchup, but we got it from him. He gave it a little growl there. Into the end zone. So Al Michaels is ready to go for the regular season. Dylan Gabriel looked ready to go. Did this guy get screwed? All the talk over the last couple days and weeks about Deshaun Watson and Shedeur Sanders, and Dylan Gabriel just goes off. Okay, I'm gonna say this once, this segment, and maybe once more in the body of the

0: feel like you've had four quarterbacks that have earned Rob's response?
1: 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Yeah, I feel good about the quarterback room.
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3: We're going to dig into that Steelers decision to keep four quarterbacks on the active 53-man roster in just a second, because that was Mike McCarthy after the Steelers preseason loss to the Bills last night, basically confirming that that's what they're doing. And talk to some folks, including my good friend Mark Cabali, who's been covering that team for a quarter century. That may have been the plan all along. And so I will get into that in just a couple of minutes. But I want to talk about rookie quarterbacks aside from the whole Drew Aller thing, which I know Steeler fans are probably obsessed with right now. I want to talk about the other rookie quarterbacks and how they performed in this preseason and how we may have gotten it all wrong about maybe not one, but two guys. Pat Boyle of BetMGM tonight is going to join me at the top of the hour. And we're going to talk Giants, Jets meeting in their final preseason game at MetLife tonight. Can either one of these two teams surprise some people? And is he okay, Pat, or is he in a glass case of emotion as his Yankees continue to scuffle, losing 2 out of 3 to the Astros? Pete Futak of collegefootballnews.com will join us in a little more than an hour or two to preview not just week 0, but the season as a whole. Pete will be co-hosting BetMGM Game Day with me tomorrow from 11 a.m. to 4 p.m. Eastern here on Westwood One Sports. Chris Mack in for Nick Kostos here on You Better You Bet. So what did we learn, not just maybe from last night's games, but the preseason as a whole so far? I talked about Dylan Gabriel. Maybe he got screwed. Maybe he did. Ended up having a great night last night, and the numbers for the totality of the preseason, despite not an awesome effort against the Bears a couple weeks ago, end up looking better than Deshaun Watson or Shedeur Sanders. But my focus is more on the top two quarterbacks that were taken in the draft, because they both played last night and they both had very different preseasons. Fernando Mendoza for the preseason, 25 of 45, 240 yards, one touchdown pass, two interceptions, a 59.5 quarterback rating. That's not good. Then you had Ty Simpson, who everybody, and I'll wear it. We get things wrong. That's sports talk radio. That's what being a fan is. We get things wrong. You know, and I know that we expected a whole lot less out of Ty Simpson than him being drafted where he was by the Rams. But he had a great preseason, including last night. 47 of 60 overall for the preseason, Ty Simpson. 382 yards, 3 touchdowns, no interceptions. A 109.9 quarterback rating. Aside from Carson Beck, who only played in one game, best quarterback rating of any of the rookie quarterbacks in this year's class, in this preseason. So what if we're all wrong about Ty Simpson? What if he ends up being the best quarterback in this class? I mean, first and foremost, it would just be the Rams working their voodoo devil magic again. If they were able to seamlessly transition from the end of Matt Stafford's career into Ty Simpson, and Simpson looks anything once he finally gets regular season snaps someday like he has in his preseason work. That would just be classic Rams, wouldn't it? But if Ty Simpson ends up being the best quarterback in this class, one, a lot of us, myself included, got some egg to wipe off our face. And amongst those would be Fernando Mendoza and the Raiders, because I'm starting to worry just a little bit about Fernando. He had a couple nice throws in the preseason, but at no point did he really look super comfortable. It looked like everything was rushed, even when he made nice throws and good reads. I think it was Brock Osweiler, maybe, who was on NFL Network last night. And I was watching him break down some Fernando tape. And even on the touchdown pass, for example, a couple weeks ago, Mendoza's working through his reads and his progressions from what I can see in almost a rushed manner. And look, I said it a couple minutes ago, I'll repeat it. When you're working behind an offensive line like this, there's going to be a lot of moments where you feel rushed. And the speed of the game is just greater than any level you've played at before. It's the NFL, even if it's the third quarter or fourth quarter of an NFL preseason game. This is still most likely better than anything you saw at the college level. It's not to take away from anything Mendoza did, anything Indiana did last year, none of that. It's not the point of this. The point is Mendoza looks rushed. He looks a little skittish. He looks a little scared at times. And maybe that rust gets knocked off due to these 45 preseason attempts that he had. And when he does finally get thrown into the fire in a regular season game, he'll be up to the task. Again, we can only take so much from preseason reps. But my takeaway from not just last night, but the preseason as a whole, is that Ty Simpson might end up being the better, the QB1 of this draft class. And if he is, once again, we're all going to be left looking like idiots for questioning the Rams. And the Raiders are going to be left in a bit of a lurch. Because I came out of the draft. I went into the draft process this year, came out of the draft, went into training camp in the preseason, thinking that the absolute ceiling for each of these guys, Mendoza and Simpson, was middle of the pack starting quarterback in the NFL. Maybe if everything went right, Mendoza could be talked about as maybe a top 10 quarterback. If everything in his career development arc and all that went right. And I didn't expect much out of either one of them. All that remains to be seen. I mean, we're literally talking about between the two of them combined, 105 passes being thrown in the preseason. It's not a large body of work. But I think it's safe to say that if you're just going by what you saw in the preseason, Simpson and maybe even Aller and Beck look like they're much more ready to pay off on any potential than Mendoza does right now. And I get it. We've had this chat plenty behind the scenes here on You Better You Bet in our group chats. I've had discussions with other people from the network and just friends and other football fans in general. And I think the conversation always comes back to, hey, there's a limited ceiling for Fernando Mendoza. But he's got to get thrown into the fire. I'm on the opposite end of that belief. But a lot of people say, hey, the only way you find out if you can do it or not is to actually go out there and try to do it. And the only way that's going to happen is to put him out there with live rounds being fired in the regular season. I get that. I do. It has to happen eventually, obviously. I just wouldn't rush to get there. Because there's got to be a way to slow the game down for Mendoza. The one thing Fernando Mendoza always had going for him at Indiana was, despite everything else going on, it never seemed like the game was moving faster than he was. He was always a half second, just a split second ahead of the game. Whether it was knowing when to break the pocket and take off, knowing when to read how the coverage was going to rotate. He was always just a hair ahead of the game at Indiana this year. And it's why he looks so good at times. And he, right now, at the NFL level, looks just a second behind, like he's trying to catch up. And I wouldn't want to throw him in while he still looks like that. I'd want to give him as much work as possible behind the scenes to see if he can get up to the point where he's processing quickly, but not hurriedly, if that makes sense. Processing quickly, making decisions, getting ahead of the game, but not doing so in a manner that looks hurried or skittish or scared. And that still looks like it's in there in large measure when I watch Mendoza. Simpson doesn't look like that. Simpson and Aller and even Beck in the limited amount of time that we got to see him in the Hall of Fame game look like guys. I said this the other day about Aller. I can't remember if it was here on the show or just to someone in conversation. Aller, for example, when he starts to break the pocket and run, keeps his eyes downfield, keeps looking for a target. Whether he actually hits it or not all the time, different question, and Penn State fans will jump in the mentions and remind me of the Notre Dame game, and yeah, I know. But Aller and Beck and Simpson, look at Simpson's touchdown throw that we played the clip from earlier, last night. He breaks the pocket. He's running back to his left against the grain, but has his eyes downfield looking the whole time and ends up finding somebody on a damn near perfectly thrown ball to the end zone for a touchdown. Mendoza still doesn't look like he's doing that to me. And so right now, if you ask me to handicap the rookie quarterback class of 2026, I wouldn't even have Mendoza in the top three. And so I wouldn't be willing to throw him in right now. Now, as for the other guys, I talked about Ty Simpson. If he ends up looking anything once he finally gets regular season snaps like he did in the preseason, the Rams are going to seamlessly transition from the Stafford era to the Simpson era. And we'll all go, oh my God, why won't the Rams just go away? Sean McVay is an evil genius. But Drew Aller, who the Steelers are going to keep with three other quarterbacks on the roster. Of course, you know, Aaron Rodgers, his final year. Mason Rudolph, the veteran backup, who a lot of people think is trash for whatever reason, but as a veteran backup, he's actually one of the better QB2s in the league. Damn near beat the Bears on the road last year when Rodgers couldn't go. He's going to stick around. And both young guys, Will Howard, who threw two touchdown passes last night, and Drew Aller. You heard Mike McCarthy mention it off the top of this segment. They're going to keep all four. And you can look at the Steelers roster. For those that want to do a deep dive on anybody's roster at this point in the preseason, Godspeed, go for it. But they can keep four quarterbacks and not really affect the fringes of their roster all that much. So they're going to keep four in Pittsburgh. Ty Simpson has looked good in L.A. Carson Beck in limited action looked good for Arizona. And we're all waiting for Fernando to prove that he's worth the first overall pick. And that's what happens when you take somebody at 1-1 just because they're a quarterback. I understand why the Raiders took Mendoza first overall. I do. But I've never felt, and I don't know if you have, I've never felt like Mendoza was one of those shoe-in, definitely going to pay off on the spot where he was drafted kind of quarterbacks. This is not a Joe Burrow. And I wouldn't, if I were the Raiders, rush to prove that he's worth it by throwing him into the deep end without any swimmies. Let him sit. Let him watch. Let him learn. Just like Simpson's going to do down in L.A. Ty Simpson's going to sit and watch and learn. And if something happens to Matt Stafford, they're not going to throw Simpson in there. They're going to let Stetson Bennett go in there. Raiders should do the same thing. If something happens to Cousins at some point, throw O'Connell in there. I know you want to see Mendoza in a regular season game. I just don't think he's ready quite yet. There's a ton of preseason action tonight. I think we'll end up having 10 games tonight in week three of the NFL preseason. We'll talk to Pat Boyle about one of those games with two teams from the same city at the top of the hour, Giants and Jets. And could either one of these teams surprise us somewhat this year? We'll get into college football in exactly 1 hour with Pete Futak of collegefootballnews.com. But coming up, Chris Sale dominated the Dodgers. The Miz kept plugging away at that Cy Young campaign, and the Yankees continue to stumble Aaron Judgeless through the remnants of summer in the Bronx. We'll go around the horn and talk about everything that happened in baseball last night next on Westwood One Sports.
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7: One of the great pitchers in Reds history, Yul Blackwell, was traded on this date, this August 28, 1952, ending his 8-year career with Cincinnati. For a few seasons, Blackwell was the most dominating pitcher in the National League, a tall, thin right-hander who threw sidearm and scared right-handed hitters half to death. At the age of 24 in 1947, he won 16 games in a row, threw a no-hitter, and almost won the MVP award, and seemed on his way to Cooperstown. But arm injuries brought an early end to his career, and he never regained the form that made him one of the brightest young stars in the game. Yul Blackwell's career with the Reds ends this August 28, 1952, this date in Reds baseball.
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Here, the weekend is right there on the horizon. The final weekend of preseason NFL football, the first weekend of college football, week zero, they call it, but still plenty to get excited about as we begin the stretch run of the pennant races as well. 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RJ Choppy of 105.3 The Fan in Dallas is going to join us in 20 minutes. I think a lot of us have just not been paying attention to the Cowboys. I know that sounds crazy because inevitably there's someone in your life who is a Cowboys fanatic who just doesn't shut up about the Cowboys, and you probably get tired of it. Trust me. I got a few of those in my life, too. But there hasn't been any sort of big Cowboys story over the last few weeks. It's been a fairly nondescript training camp and preseason for them. Like, the biggest story out of the Cowboys preseason is Joe Milton's cementing himself as the number two quarterback behind Dak Prescott. Everything else has felt relatively calm, almost too calm for the Dallas Cowboys. We'll talk to RJ Choppy about all that in about 20 minutes. But with the final weekend of preseason football upon us, we had four games last night. We talked about those earlier and the impact of the rookie quarterbacks in those games, whether it was Ty Simpson looking great for the Rams, whether it was Dylan Gabriel, not a rookie, but second-year quarterback in his case, looking really good for the Browns, whether it was Fernando Mendoza having another rough night for the Raiders, Mike McCarthy telling us that the Steelers are going to carry four quarterbacks on their 53-man roster, including a second-year guy in Will Howard and a rookie in Drew Aller. A lot of quarterback talk. And quarterbacks, I think, are worth keeping an eye on in the remainder of the 12 games to be played, 10 tonight, 2 tomorrow, in the third and final week of the NFL preseason. But there is one thing, one story that stands out above the rest as far as what you should be looking for in the third and final week of preseason action, because it became news a couple months ago and has been elevated back into the news cycle in just the last 24 hours or so, because Josh Jacobs is now facing charges from this domestic incident. Misdemeanor charges, yes, but there is apparently video out there of this domestic incident, and we know, rightly or wrongly, if that video exists, it's going to lead, once people have seen it or read the description of the video, which I haven't done yet, but I've heard is just awful, it's going to lead to a significant suspension of some sort for Josh Jacobs from the league. Maybe it's four, maybe it's five, maybe it's six games, somewhere in that range. And that is a major impact on the Green Bay Packers season. To bring it back to football for just a second, the LaFleur Bowl is being played tonight at Lambeau Field. You got Mike and the Cardinals visiting Matt and the Packers. No Carson Beck, no Jeremiah Love, definitely no Josh Jacobs playing in this game. I think the biggest question is, do the Packers have a viable alternative in the backfield behind Josh Jacobs? Because if I look at the roster, I don't see one. And in a division that's as good and as packed as the NFC North, Lions are supposed to have a bounce back year. Caleb Williams is supposed to continue to grow. Kyler Murray may be unlocked by Kevin O'Connell. It feels like if there's a team that could fall behind in what should be a four-team race in the NFC North, it would be the Packers, because they didn't go out and do anything to address their receiving core. You hope Jaden Reed is healthy. You hope Matthew Golden takes a big leap forward. Tucker Kraft should be good to go, but the offensive line has question marks. That's not good for Jordan Love. Micah Parsons isn't going to be back until who knows when.
And now you've got the added layer of

0: of who the hell's going to carry the ball if Josh Jacobs is out for a significant period of time. Marshawn Lloyd, Chris Brooks, who still hasn't been able to find his footing at the NFL level. They just don't have one. You'll see those guys in action tonight against Arizona, but if you're Matt LaFleur, are you especially confident in any of those guys being able to do what Jacobs is capable of when he's fully healthy? Hell no. The Packers are in trouble. Between the looming Jacobs suspension and the Parsons injury, you're missing your best player on defense, and outside of Jordan Love, your best player on offense. Maybe 1B to Tucker Kraft's 1A on offense outside of Jordan Love. And I don't know if the signing of Jonnu Smith is a sign that maybe Kraft might not be ready. Maybe it's more indicative of Luke Musgrave not being available. But when you're picking up Jonnu Smith, you know, 2 days before your final preseason game, it's clear that there's an ingredient you're still missing. And the Packers, it feels like, are missing a lot of ingredients. Like I said, in a division that is the deepest in the NFL. If there's a team that's going to miss the playoffs from the NFC North, it's Green Bay. It is. Like, I believe in Kevin O'Connell's ability to turn Kyler Murray around. I'm not saying Kyler Murray's going to be MVP level, but this is completely different from anything he ever dealt with in Arizona, in a good way. I think despite the questions on the offensive line, Detroit is going to bounce back. I think Chicago is going to take another step forward, even though everybody is pegging them for regression after all the one-score victories last year. If there's a team that's going to fall off in the NFC North and fall out of the playoff picture, it could be Green Bay, especially if they get off to a slow start. Now, they've got some soft spots early on the schedule. Week 2 is a trip to the Meadowlands to take on the Jets. Week 3, they host Atlanta. But outside of those and Carolina at home in Week 8, there's not a lot of spots to pile up W's when you're without your best player on defense, Micah Parsons, and your lead back, Josh Jacobs, for, again, we don't know how long this suspension may be. We don't even know if there's going to be a suspension yet, but I would feel very confident, 99% sure, that there will be some sort of disciplinary action for Jacobs from the league. So that's the one thing I will be looking for tonight between Arizona and Green Bay. Can Lloyd and Brooks, Marshawn Lloyd, Chris Brooks, provide some sort of tandem punch in the backfield for Green Bay? It's not going to be what Josh Jacobs can be. Absolutely not. But if they can come close, maybe. That's something worth watching tonight in that game. Also, you've got Tua getting a start for the Falcons in Miami. If there's a team that is just lost at sea in the quarterback ocean, it's the Atlanta Falcons. This is going to be a nasty back and forth all year. Penix is going to get dinged up. Tua will come in. He'll look terrible. Penix will get healthy just in time to come in. If he doesn't, then what's next? Cooper Rush? Nobody, least of all Falcons fans, is excited for that. Again, they visit the Dolphins tonight, 7 o'clock, in their preseason finale. It's almost to the point with the Falcons where you just look at them and say, you know what? If you guys are a disaster through the first 3 weeks, 4 weeks, whatever it may be, I mean, my God, look at their schedule and the way it stacks up the first 7 weeks of the season. At Pittsburgh to start, then Carolina at home, but then this, at Green Bay, at New Orleans, Baltimore at home, Chicago at home, San Francisco at home, at Tampa, Cincy at home, Kansas City at home. I mean, if the Falcons are 3-7 going into their week 11 bye, do you just throw it all out and start Jack Strand? I mean, he's been their best quarterback in the preseason. We'll see if that continues. Again, the Falcons are at the Dolphins tonight. That's something else to keep an eye on. If you're looking at reasons to watch preseason finales tonight and tomorrow. Another one, tomorrow the Lions are in Indy to face the Colts. Are you really going to back up Jared Goff with Josh Dobbs and Luke Altmaier? I brought this up earlier in the week. If there's another quarterback position, granted they're in better shape than Atlanta because they have their established starter. But if there's another quarterback position beyond the starter that feels a little lost at sea, maybe it's the Chargers with Lance and DJU behind Justin Herbert. But this would be up near the top of the list. I mean, if Jared Goff gets dinged up at some point, who are you going with? Between Dobbs and Altmaier. Altmaier's looked all right during the preseason, yeah, but I'll be curious to see how much each of those two plays tomorrow against the Colts and how they both look. And then speaking of backup quarterbacks, a guy who is trying to desperately hold on to his slipping grasp of a backup job in Minnesota, J.J. McCarthy. How much run does he get tonight in Denver against the Broncos? Is it split? Does Carson Wentz get most of the first half and then McCarthy the rest of the game? What's it look like and how does McCarthy look when he's in there? Wentz is just the more dependable veteran backup. I know Carson Wentz is not going to go out and steal you any games. If you're without Kyler Murray for an extended period of time, you're going to be in big trouble. But if I'm asking someone to just come in and be remotely dependable, it's Wentz over McCarthy. And if McCarthy's going to be your QB3, why are you even keeping him around? Would you look to trade him to one of these other teams that's quarterback starved behind their starter? And is anybody giving anything up for him anyway in the first place? One last thing I want to keep an eye on in these preseason finales. And it's tomorrow. It's the last game of the preseason. And then we can thankfully all turn the page to September and real football that counts in 12 days. Tomorrow night, 6 Eastern, 5 Central, in Nashville, the Titans host the Bears. Cam Ward still has not completed a pass to Carnell Tate in the preseason. Does that feel weird? That feels weird to me. There's something about Cam Ward that's just off to this point. Had one decent drive in the opener against the Niners and then was bleh. I think he finished 5-12 in that game. Started slow in their second game. Came around a little bit, but it still wasn't overly impressive. And I'm a guy that looked at Cam Ward's performance down the stretch last year and said, okay, this is good. Dayball's going to come in, give him a swift kick in the rear end, and get Cam Ward going in the right direction. I don't like Brian Daboll as a person. Seems like a bit of a jag-off. But as far as getting something out of quarterbacks with some tough love, he seems like he could be that guy for Cam Ward. But Cam Ward and the limited preseason action I've seen him in looks more like the guy we saw the first 7 or 8 weeks of last year, which is not good. And Carnell Tate is supposed to be the guy who helps him unlock this, right? The dependable wide receiver one, and I think we all expect a ton out of Carnell Tate. That's why they drafted him where they did. I got to start to see that connection happen tomorrow night. I mean, even if it's just as simple as Carnell, run a little 5-yard slant. Stick the outside foot in the ground, get inside, and just let Cam fire a laser beam right into your chest. Get your hands up, catch that thing. Let's just start to get it going. Because the longer we go without, the more I have curious concern is probably the best way to put it about whether we're going to actually see that connection take off. So that would be one final thing, I think, to keep an eye on in week three of the NFL preseason, which is underway. Four games last night, like I said, wraps up tomorrow night in Nashville between the Titans and the Bears. And then we all sit around and wait another 10 days after that, 11 days after that, for real NFL football. The Cowboys have been curiously quiet. They have. I need Jerry Jones to go out and say something or do something that makes all of us mad. I need that to happen. Do the Cowboys need that to happen? Are they happy to be somewhat flying under the radar with a lot of people expecting them to challenge the Eagles for the NFC East division title? Going to talk to one of my favorites from Dallas, RJ Choppy of 105.3 The Fan and DFW will join us next here on Westwood One Sports.
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1: 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Please gamble responsibly. I told you earlier in the week, TCU laying 7.5 against North Carolina. It's out to 8.5 now. I hope you got it earlier in the week so you didn't have to lay that extra point. Giving you a couple baseball bets so far this week. I think we hit on a couple of them. And I got another one for you tonight. Tarek Skubal going back to Detroit with the Dodgers. And look, part of me, just as an emotional baseball fan, wants to find a way to fade Tarek Skubal going back to Detroit. The Dodgers are ruining baseball. I shake my fist jokingly like an old man yelling at a cloud, but I really do think that's true. That being said, if I'm betting, I can't let my emotions get in the way. And even though his ERA has been a half run higher since joining the Dodgers rotation, I'm going to dive into the strikeout numbers. And for Skubal anyway, his strikeout numbers have actually ticked up per nine innings, if you look at it, since joining the Dodgers rotation. Now, you could argue with me and say that's off the back of one start and 11 strikeouts and seven innings against the Pirates this past weekend. Maybe, but that's also his most recent start, and he's only listed at 6.5 Ks tonight in Detroit against the Tigers. So I'm going to take the over. It's a little juicy. I want to say it's like minus 120 maybe at BetMGM on Tarek Skubal's K prop tonight, but I will be going over 6.5 Tarek Skubal strikeouts for the Dodgers against the Tigers tonight. Actually, might be even juicier than minus 120, but I don't care. I think it's worth it. I think he's going to hit over 6.5 Ks. Let me just double check the number for you to make sure I've got it right. Oh, it's real juicy, minus 155. I still think I'm laying it. Skubal over 6.5 strikeouts tonight in Detroit for the Dodgers against the Tigers. It's been a time. I hope you are ready for your weekend to get started. Before we wrap things up, though, and hand it off to Bleck and Abdallah, I got to get you our three favorite moments of the show, our three stars of the day. Let's go.
2: Three.
3: I've heard some people say this is the best team since 2007, but the Cowboys went 12-5 3 years in a row under Big Mike. We're forgetting how good those teams were. I think this is a good team. I just think it's a year early. Are they a playoff team? Maybe, but I think next year is the year that you would pinpoint that is like, okay, that's the year that you make or break.
1: My guy RJ Choppy from 105.3 The Fan in Dallas joined just a few minutes ago. We talked about the Cowboys curiously flying under the radar this training camp and preseason. They got all the pieces put together on offense. Maybe some questions at the tackle spots, like Choppy said. They did what they could to fortify on the defensive side of the ball, add Rashawn Gary for some pass rush, add Caleb Downs in the draft. I think that defense can be at least middle of the road. And if it's middle of the pack, that's all the Cowboys need if they're scoring 30 points a game. I think they're going to challenge the Eagles for the division title. Choppy says, Cowboys fans, just pump your brakes a little bit, though. Maybe still a year away from contending. Our number two star of the day.
2: Two.
4: He's Bill Belichick. I mean, it's got to work at some point, right? I mean, as good of a coach as he was, and okay, yeah, he had Brady and all that, his eye for personnel development, it kind of got lost over the years. And that was kind of the problem. TCU's the way better team. I think North Carolina's going to be a little smunkier tomorrow. I think they're going to be all right, especially on defense.
1: Pete Futak of collegefootballnews.com. He'll be co-hosting with me tomorrow from 11 a.m. to 4 p.m. Eastern here on Westwood One Sports. BetMGM Game Day. We'll be talking a ton of college ball, including that kickoff classic between TCU and North Carolina. He thinks the Tar Heels will be frisky tomorrow. I think TCU is going to pound them, but we'll find out tomorrow at noon Eastern when we start playing ball and stop arguing about temporary restraining orders and which guys are allowed to come back and play and which guys aren't. Our number one star of the day?
2: One.
5: Well, I said it on my show last week. I do think Drew Aller is going to have a better NFL career than Fernando Mendoza. I mean, I'm as high on Drew Aller as you possibly could be. Chris, I don't know if you're ready to buy into the hype. The QB of the future in Pittsburgh, love Drew Aller.
1: Pat Boyle from BetMGM Tonight, which you can hear starting at 6 Eastern right here on Westwood One Sports. Trying to get me gassed up about my Penn State / Steelers quarterback, my guy Drew Aller, saying he's going to be better than Mendoza. I don't disagree. I don't. It's so early. The one thing I've seen from Drew Aller, from Ty Simpson, from Carson Beck in the preseason that I haven't seen from Mendoza is the ability to not panic when dudes are in their faces and to break the pocket. And while they're rolling away from pressure, keep their eyes downfield and continue looking for a place to put the football. You saw Aller do it a week ago against the Jets with a beautiful throw as he was rolling to his left. And Ty Simpson did something really similar last night against the Chargers, rolling to his left, threw it back across his body a bit for a touchdown. We saw Beck in his limited time in the Hall of Fame game for Arizona look sharp as well. They all look, even in the face of an NFL pass rush, which is undoubtedly faster than any other pass rush they've seen at the college level over the years, they've all looked relatively calm. Whereas Fernando Mendoza has looked a little skittish, a little scared, a little panicky even. So I don't disagree that right now, if you ask me to rank those four, the top four quarterbacks taken in this year's NFL draft, Mendoza would be fourth. And he was taken with the first overall pick. I understand the itch. Hey, you got that quarterback, man? I understand the itch Raiders fans have to get Mendoza in there and to see him sink or swim. But I just fear that right now, if you threw him in there, he would sink like a rock to the deep end of the pool. And I don't think he's quite ready to swim yet. It's going to take some time. And I know you can only do that with reps, and the preseason is over now, at least for the Raiders. But it's going to take some time, I think, for Mendoza to get there to be ready to throw in ahead of Kirk Cousins or even ahead of Aiden O'Connell. It's been fun filling in for Nick Kostos this week here on Westwood One Sports. Chris Mack here on You Better You Bet, presented by BetMGM. I will be back tomorrow from 11 a.m. to 4 p.m. Eastern, 8 a.m. to 1 p.m. Pacific with Pete Futak on BetMGM Game Day. We will talk all things college ball as week zero gets kicked off. Also have an eye towards the final couple remaining preseason games in the NFL. And then I'll be back Sunday as well. Yeah, no days off. I'll be back Sunday, same time from 11 a.m. to 4 p.m. Eastern, 8 a.m. to 1 p.m. Pacific with Kate Constable for another edition of BetMGM Game Day. Roster cutdowns will be happening across the NFL. We'll be talking college ball and getting you ready for the NFL regular season, which is now just 12 days away. Thanks to everybody behind the scenes for keeping me from looking stupid. Bleck and Abdallah up next. Have a great weekend, everyone. Keep it here. Westwood One Sports.
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24: One of the great pitchers in Reds history, Yul Blackwell, was traded on this date, this August 28, 1952, ending his eight-year career with Cincinnati. For a few seasons, Blackwell was the most dominating pitcher in the National League, a tall, thin right-hander who threw sidearm and scared right-handed hitters half to death. At the age of 24 in 1947, he won 16 games in a row, threw a no-hitter, and almost won the MVP award, and seemed on his way to Cooperstown. But arm injuries brought an early end to his career, and he never regained the form that made him one of the brightest young stars in the game. Yul Blackwell's career with the Reds ends this August 28, 1952, this date in Reds baseball.
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2: Error. Is it fall yet? I don't know. Feels like fall, because we got football going on, baby. It's going to be great. Chris, is that your plan? You going to rise at 5:30 tomorrow morning?
3: Well, for one, I don't have a wife. But in any situation, I don't think it's a good thing to wake up and shush her immediately at 5:30 in the morning. It's probably not a good idea.
2: Your alarm's like blaring. She's like, can you turn that off? But yeah. Turn it off. Get up. Where are you going? It's 5:30 on a Saturday morning. She's like, leave me alone for like for like 10 seconds.
3: Yeah, you're going to try to go back to bed and she's just going to send you to the couch.
2: Oh, man. That's so funny. But no, dude, I'm psyched for football. 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Zach Hicks joining us at 1 o'clock today to talk Colts. Zach Gray joining us at 1:40 to tell you how to bet week zero of the college football season. What do we want to see from the Indianapolis Colts starters tomorrow? One word. Domination. The two drives that we see from the Indianapolis Colts with the starters on the field, it should be nothing but domination. According to the reports, the Detroit Lions are not going to be playing their starters tomorrow. The defense for the Indianapolis Colts should force 2-3 and outs. They should play 6 plays on the first 2 drives. And Shane Steichen should be standing over there on the sideline and be like, huh, you know, 6 plays is not 8-12 plays. So he should be standing over there thinking, do I send them back out for a third series, so they can play at least 8 plays? It should be quick. It should look easy. The Lions should be incapable of throwing the football. And DeForest Buckner and Grover Stewart should wreak havoc on the interior for the 2 drives that they're on the field for. It shouldn't be a contest against the Lions' backups. Putting DeForest Buckner, Defoe, and Grover Stewart against Detroit's second string offensive line, it should not be fair. This should look like we're dropping 2 heavyweight champions into a local sparring ring. It should look like John Jones showed up at the local Greenwood Jiu-Jitsu place. Everyone's just like, ah, crap. I'm good. I don't think I want to deal with that today. Okay, we're not looking for a competitive series with back and forth. No. This should be total demolition from the first snap from this Colts defense. The receivers for Detroit should have no room to breathe with Justin Wally and Sauce Gardner out there defending these guys. Tre'Davious Ward saying earlier in the week he's not playing on Saturday. He said, I don't know what coach is doing, but I'm not playing. Don't blame him. The question is the same question as always whenever we talk about this Colts team. Leiatu Latu and Arden Key both need to look like total studs when they're on the field. I think it is more important for us to feel good about them than it is anybody else just because of the lack of depth at the position. Latu and Key are playing against backups. And they're really the only options at edge for the Indianapolis Colts. This is for our states of mind. If they're getting pushed around by second

0: string offensive tackles, then I'm going to come back on Monday a little freaked out. But all right, maybe we don't wait till week 4 to trade for Josh Sweat or somebody else. Maybe we just make that trade right now. Anthony Richardson and a second round pick to the Cardinals. Who says no for Josh Sweat? The answer is the Arizona Cardinals. Offensively, I am intrigued to see how it looks. Because defensively, it looks like all of the Colts starters are going to be out there with the exception of Charvarius Ward. But offensively, we're going to be missing a few guys. Jonathan Taylor.
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0: He should be able to pitch a tent, take a nap, wake up, and then throw the football to somebody. He will not get a cleaner pocket than the one he's going to get on Saturday behind that Colts offensive line against the Detroit Lions backups, which is a good thing. It should make it easy to get a clean evaluation of everyone on the field. And here's the interesting thing, and I think it's important. Alec Pierce not going to play. Josh Downs has a calf injury. It's not a big deal. It's minor. But it's a preseason game. I wouldn't be surprised if they held him out. If that's the case, then we'll see Nick Westbrook-Ikhine, Ashton Doolin, and Keenan Allen, who said that he wants to play. So we should get a good look at Anthony Richardson because of the offensive line. And something that I like about this is it's not going to be playing the game on easy mode for Anthony Richardson. Because if he had Alec Pierce and Josh Downs out there running routes, it would be really easy for him. Because, you know, the Colts would just be superior talent-wise everywhere. Okay, so seeing him out there with some lesser receivers is going to, I think, give us a better picture of how much better he's actually gotten. Because I think evaluating players is interesting, because if things are too difficult, like they were last week for Anthony Richardson, no time to throw, receivers dropping passes, you could say the same thing for Riley Leonard in week 1, no time to throw, not great receivers. When things are too difficult for a quarterback, it's hard to get a good evaluation of the player. But the same is true in the opposite direction. If you make things too easy, you can't really get a good read either. It's why guys like Bryce Young wind up being the number 1 overall picks in the NFL draft. It's why Tua Tagovailoa ends up being the 5th overall pick in the NFL draft. When things are made too easy, it's hard to get a great evaluation of the player. And if you give Anthony Richardson, Alec Pierce, and Josh Downs against second stringers, and be like putting training wheels back on a teenager's bike. It's like you don't really learn anything about his balance because he's a teenager. He doesn't really need training wheels. But putting Anthony Richardson out there with Keenan Allen, Ashton Doolin, and Nick Westbrook-Ikhine, that I think hits the sweet spot. He's going to have time to throw. We're going to get to see how he looks in the pocket. Keenan Allen, Doolin, and Westbrook-Ikhine, not, you know, great receivers, but more than talented enough to get open against these backups for Detroit. So this is a great spot for him to be in. We should get a really nice evaluation of Anthony Richardson on Saturday.

0: Okay. With the offensive line, again, he's going to have plenty of time to throw, but the receivers aren't going to make things too easy. I think Anthony Richardson is going to play really well. I think he's going to look awesome. Because one, the offensive line is going to be really good. But secondly, and I won't spend too much time on this, his mechanics are so much better than they were the last time that we saw him. Someone on X, I wish I remembered who, that way I could give them credit. But someone on X put up side-by-side videos of Anthony Richardson throwing the football in the preseason this year versus the last time that we saw him. And the whole thing just looks cleaner. Okay? I think he's going to have a really nice couple of drives in the first quarter with the starting offense. And I think that we're going to come away from those first two drives for the offense and the defense relieved for the most part. Okay, they should be dominant for those two drives. And I think that they will be. And I think that we're going to leave this game tomorrow excited for week one. Now, if they struggle at all, like if the defense goes out there and gets walked down by Josh Dobbs and the Lions backups, max panic. Everybody's going to be slamming the red button. We're going to come back in here on Monday. Chris is going to be like, forget 5-12, 4-13.
1: It's possible.
0: It is possible. It is possible. I think, though, that they're going to play well. Chris, what are you kind of hoping to see tomorrow?
1: Kind of everything that you just said. Going out and being dominant and proving that they are ready to go into the season, whatever shape they may be in. Given some kind of confidence. My question to you is this the last time we see Anthony Richardson play for the Colts? Because more rumors coming out about being traded.
0: A lot of reports.
1: Teams are reaching out to the Colts, might be interested in picking up AR.
0: It's interesting. Because going back to what Ed Dodd said and what we've been saying really all offseason, you got to take care of your own team first. And so it really depends on what's being offered. Like, if a team's coughing up a second-round pick for Anthony Richardson, I think you're taking that in a heartbeat. Sure. I think you're like, absolutely. Yeah. A third-round pick even. But anything less than that, I think you have to sit down and have a real conversation of, if Daniel Jones misses three games, do we really think that we can win them? Do we really think we have a chance at winning them with Riley Leonard? That is the question. And I know I've seen people talk about, just go grab a veteran free agent quarterback. Look, if you're good enough to play quarterback in the NFL, you are not a free agent right now. You're not. You were taken by somebody. You know, like Jimmy Garoppolo is still available, but he's older. He's retired. Jake Browning. Never mind. No, he signed. Do you want to go get Case Keenum? Not really. Sam Ellinger. Still out there as well. So, there are options available, but we saw Sam Ellinger when he was here. Do we really feel better about him than we do Riley Leonard? I personally don't.
1: Yeah, last I heard about Sam Ellinger, he was out in Denver, I think, on the practice squad or something like that. But also another question in the same breath. First quarter is all we'll probably see from Anthony Richardson. Is that going to be enough to make a decision on who has the backup role if he stays?
0: I think they already know. I think if he stays, they know that it's going to be him. But the reason why they're playing him is because I do think that they would still rather trade him. And so they're going to run him out there with the starters. He should look really good. And if he does, then maybe you get a day two pick offer for him. Then, you can move him. But I think that they know that if Anthony Richardson's here for the year, he'll be the backup.
1: Any possibility of moving Riley Leonard at all? Do you see him just... do you think he would like...
0: Uno reverse card. We're not trading Anthony Richardson. We're trading Riley Leonard.
1: Right? I mean, nobody would see that coming, but...
0: I don't think he'd go for anything. Yeah. The idea is nice, but if you're going to move somebody, it's going to be Richardson. He's the guy who doesn't really want, he doesn't want to be here anymore. He, you know, yeah, that's the big thing.
1: The other rumor that I saw is, because we were talking about edges yesterday and bringing a potential veteran edge in, and rumors are ramping up about possibly bringing Hassan Reddick here, especially on Instagram. I sent you the link to that if you want to read up on it. But if they do decide to bring him in, who are they cutting for him?
0: Great question. Who are they cutting for him? It's really interesting because no one wants to cut a second round pick before they've even played their second season. That's a really good question, man. I think they would hold on to Tui Moloau just because of how high they took him. That's a really good question, man. That's a great question. I don't know.
1: In that post, other people are chiming in saying Clemens would be the easy dismissal there.
0: Michael Clemens has been better than Tui Moloau, and the Colts went out and like actively pursued him in free agency. So they like him. It's a great question, man.
1: But would you like to see Hassan Reddick come to the Colts ultimately at the end of the day?
0: Yeah. I think so. Cause he's a guy that you could put in, he can rotate, you know, that he can, you know, he used to be able to rush the passer. You know, that, you know, at a minimum, like he knows how to defend the run. You can at least rely on him to do that. So like there's stuff to like about Reddick. He's just an older player, more of a rotational guy. And the thing that the Colts really need is a legitimate starter. But it's a good question. I'm going to ask Zach that later. Because he'll actually have a better take on it than I will. Because it's an interesting thing, because teams usually keep 10-ish defensive linemen between defensive tackles and defensive ends. And so it's interesting. That's a really good question, Chris.
1: Okay.
0: Who would you cut?
1: Just on the opinion of like others, I would probably have to agree with Clemens, but it's only because I don't know enough about him like you do.
0: He's been so much better than Tui Moloau in the preseason. That is why I have a hard time believing that they're just going to cut him loose. Like, and then, you know, they just drafted Gums and Curry. They seem to like both of them. I mean, George Gums and Caden Curry, you can make really strong arguments. They've both been better.
1: No, I do like Gums. Yeah, I know. Yeah. He can stick around. Yeah. He's solid.
0: Like they've both been better than Tui Moloau. And so it's a great question, man. Again, we'll ask Zach Hicks at 1 o'clock when he joins the show. Colts playing their starters tomorrow. And I think everything's going to go all fine and dandy. I think that they're going to play really well. But if there is a struggle, if we look up and we're like, oh, that position group didn't play very well, I think it's pretty easy to know which one it is. If you don't know, I'll tell you which position group might struggle tomorrow in 3 minutes.
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9: Indianapolis Colts set to play their final preseason game tomorrow at 1 o'clock at Lucas Oil Stadium. And they're going to play their starters for the first couple of drives. Shane Steichen thinking somewhere between 8 and 12 plays. Welcome into the Real Jonathan Smith Show. Thank you for tuning in. No matter how you're tuning in, YouTube, Indy Sports Ticket. If you want to head over there and subscribe, you can also watch the show on X _ Jonathan Smith to follow me and watch the show there. You can also listen on the Indy Sports Ticket app as well, or 1430 AM if you're driving around the Indianapolis area. So if there's a struggle tomorrow, if the starters look bad anywhere, I think it's going to come from the edge rushers. Okay, again, I think we're going to watch Latu and Arden Key do just fine. Okay, well, they will look how they should look against backups. That is what I'm expecting. But I do think that there's a really good chance that we walk away still concerned about the edge rushing room. Because, like, what would be great is if, like, the Colts played six plays and Latu and Arden Key each had, like, three tackles for loss. That would be great. I think we'd all feel pretty awesome about the defensive end room after that. But that's just not going to happen. And if they struggle, then we're going to walk away even more concerned about what that defensive end grouping looks like. And there's just so many questions around this room, and we've only been talking about it for the last 6 months. But like, is Leatu Latu really going to become an 11 sack guy? I don't know. There were only 13 players in the NFL last year who had 11 sacks or more. Is Leatu Latu really going to become one of the 15 best pass rushers in the NFL in his third season? Maybe. To his credit, we saw a nice little leap from his rookie season, 4 sacks, to last year, 8.5 sacks. And we need another leap like that. We need him to go from 8.5 to 12.5, or 8.5 to 11. He's got to become a real dude, and maybe we see that on Saturday. Maybe tomorrow he comes out and he's just like wrecking dudes, and he's throwing guys to the ground, and he's hitting them with the Dwight Freeney spin move. Maybe. Probably not. Probably going to be like, yeah, that's Leatu Latu. And then we'll move on. And then we're going to watch Arden Key. And here's my question for Arden Key. Here's my request for him this year. We need Leatu Latu to go, you know, to become a top 15 pass rusher in the NFL. We need Arden Key to just be one of the 64 best edge rushers in the NFL. Just be a starting caliber dude. You can be number 64 for all I care. Now, his numbers are going to go up just because he's going to be on the field more in Indianapolis than he was when he was in Tennessee. But here's the thing. I say this all the time. NFL teams tell you all that you need to know about a player. Arden Key is on his fifth team, going into his ninth year in the NFL. He's an NFL journeyman. If he was a starting caliber edge rusher, then he wouldn't have bounced around the league as much as he has. That's just reality. If he was a dominant or just a good player in general, then the Titans or the Raiders or whoever it ends up being, they would have just been like, ah, I think we're going to hold on to this guy. I think we're going to hold on to him. And, you know, we'll see how it goes. John C. Fitch saying Ballard said Latu was the best player in the whole draft. That's not what he said. He said he was the best edge rusher in the draft. He should have 20 sacks this year. Yeah, that's just absurd. And, look, you know, everyone's going to rip Ballard for it. But I think we've established that Chris Ballard's not the smartest guy in the world. But first and foremost, if you're going to quote somebody, get the quote right. Now, see, Fitch, I'll let you slide. You just had a kid. You're probably tired. Congratulations on that, by the way. But he said, we got the best pass rusher in the draft. And so far, that is true. He's got more career sacks than any other player drafted in that draft class. Here's the other thing. This is important. Context. Leatu Latu was the 15th overall pick in that draft. He was the first defensive player taken. What does that mean? That means that the defensive players in that draft class were not highly regarded. If they ran off 14 straight offensive picks before the Colts took Latu at 15, it means that was not some draft class overflowing with defensive talent. Leatu Latu, 10 sacks should be the floor for him this year in terms of expectation. Anything below that would be rather disappointing from a guy who, to his credit, is the best pass rusher in his draft class. But just because you're the best pass rusher in your draft class doesn't necessarily mean that you're worthy of the 15th overall pick. So we'll see if he plays to that standard or not. Jarvis with a conspiracy theory. Chris, if we want to do-do-do-do.
10: Love conspiracy theories. Let's hear it.
9: Yep. I don't know if I agree with it. That's okay. Saying conspiracy theory, question mark, Detroit sitting starters to help showcase AR. No. I don't think. I love it, dude. I love the idea. I love the idea of it so much. Okay? With that being said, no. I think the Lions are sitting their starters because it's the final week of the preseason, and they don't want anybody to get hurt.
10: I'm not sure any teams will do that in any situation.
9: Yeah. That's so funny, though.
10: There's a better chance of the Lions like, releasing that loose lion that's wandering
9: there's
10: around.
9: There's two of them.
10: Yeah.
9: There's two of them.
10: Like they're a mom like, and a cub.
9: They're like, Alec Pierce is back. We got to go see him. And so, anyway, so, yeah, Jarvis, love the idea. Not going to happen. Anyway, what was I saying there? So, we need to see more from him. Arden Key just looked like a starting caliber edge rusher. Don't think that we're going to see that. Either way, I think that we're walking away from the game tomorrow still feeling like a move needs to be made at edge rusher, even if Le'Atu Latu is clearly better, and we can tell that he is in 8 to 12 snaps. We're going to watch Arden Key, and I think we're going to walk away like, yeah, that guy's better than Tui Moloa, but we're also going to see that a move still needs to be made because Arden Key is more of a rotational player than he is like an every down starter. So I hope this isn't true. I hope I'm dead wrong. I hope Arden Key is awesome tomorrow and that I come back on the show on Monday and I have to eat crow because Arden Key has like 2 sacks and 10 plays or something like that. It just doesn't really seem like that's going to be the case. So if we see any group struggle on Saturday in those two drives from the starters, I think it's going to be Le'Atu Latu and Arden Key. Chris, what do you think of that?
10: I would agree with that. Are you going to the game tomorrow?
9: I will be there. The hope is for it to not take me an hour and a half to find my seat.
10: Yeah, you got
9: to
10: figure out where you're going. You need a map, son. but yeah, let's nail down what we need to know tomorrow and before the season starts, because I really don't want to get into the middle of the season and be like, this is what we really have. Like, no, we need to figure this thing out immediately.
9: Yeah, it's important, man. And I'm so fascinated by how they're going to look. And I'm excited to be there because I do think that there's some extra things that you can look at and see. And we'll see how it goes, man. I think hope-wise, I really just want to see like the secondary play really well. Because I think the way that we've talked about the Colts all year, the way that they've been covered in general, if this defense works out if it reaches its peak, it's going to be mainly because of the secondary and like Sauce Gardner being great and Justin Wally living up to the legend that is Justin Wally. And Treverius Ward staying healthy. Like, I really hope we see the back end of the defense on Saturday look awesome.
10: I know you're probably going to be more detailed to the player. I'm just looking at the team overall. Defensively, I need them to look better than they did last week because that was an awful showing. And let's just do a little better than last week, can we? Regardless of who's out there.
9: Yeah. Seriously. And that's the other part of this, right? Like, can the backups be better? And I think that the important thing when we talk about the backups that we see, we got to talk about the backups that are actually going to play during the season and are actually going to be on the roster. Like when Raylan Sharp, who, you know, I like, good player at Arkansas last year, like when he drops a pass, everyone's like, we got no depth. It's like, yeah, he's not going to be on the roster, you know? Big number 49, tight end that played a ton because Will Mallory's dealing with a thumb. Like, when he's out there, it's like, yeah, like, he wasn't impressive, but he's not going to play. And so, I think the only, when Cam Taylor-Britt was out there last week, he was really good. Jonathan Edwards has been really good on special teams, been a lot better than Mekhi Blackmon, who's gone, hallelujah. So I think that the backups that we've seen that are actually going to make the roster, I don't think that they've been as bad as we've probably made them out to be.
10: Did you see where Mekhi Blackmon landed?
9: No.
10: He's already been picked up by the Cleveland Browns, which is hilarious.
9: That makes so much sense. Makes so much sense. That totally checks out. Oh, man. All right. So, there you go, man. At football tomorrow, the backups going to be playing, obviously, the majority of the time. And it is a fair question from Chris. Can the backups be better. You could argue that this is the more important thing because they were horrendous last week against Atlanta. My question, can they just look playable? That's really all that I want. Can they look playable? Can they look like, you know, if so-and-so gets hurt and has to come out for like a couple of drives, can they hold up? And the answer to that question needs to be yes. We'll talk about it more in 3 minutes.
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10: Johnson taking a break. He'll be back in here in just a second. And here he comes as we are back on Indy Sports Ticket 1430. What are you doing over there, Johnson? What are we doing?
9: Taking a whiz.
10: Okay. Well, do you feel better?
9: That's the Dan Dockage right there. We're running back in. Why is it starting? Because we couldn't hold it any longer. We had to go use the restroom. Oh, man. What were we talking about? Oh, backups. Can the Indianapolis Colts backups be better? We'll talk more about this with Zach Hicks when he joins the show here in about 20 minutes. And we'll have bets in an hour with Zach Gray. Can the backups be better? This might be the more important thing because I think from a starting standpoint, I think we have a pretty good grip on what we're going to see from the Indianapolis Colts this year. And depth is always always the most underrated thing on every team in the NFL. You have to have depth because it's a long season. It's a physical season. And guys are going to get hurt. Okay? Now, everybody freaking out. Ah, they look terrible against the Falcons. Can we just go back like a little bit further and remember about like kind of like how good they looked against New England? After the New England game, everyone's like, "Oh, this is great, you know? We won 20-13." I know it was 13-13, but Seth McGowan absolutely scored on that one play. If you bet the Colts in that game, I feel bad for you. I'm sorry. Anyway, like the Colts backups fared really well against New England. But they got embarrassed against Atlanta. I don't know if they're going to look any better. It's the final preseason game. I honestly think that they're going to look worse. The Colts should have a pretty good idea on what the final 53-man roster is going to be. There might still be some deliberation around Coleman Owen or Deion Burks for that final wide receiver spot. But outside of that and the kicking competition, they should be pretty set on what the roster is going to look like. And I think ultimately, I just want to see guys compete and play hard. There's a lot of guys that are going to play tomorrow that aren't going to make the roster or any NFL roster. And ultimately, I just want to see all those guys in the right spots. Now, coaches don't game plan for preseason games the way that they do regular season games for obvious reasons. The plays they call are a little bit different as well because you don't want to show too much of your hand to people. Like Lou Anarumo is probably sitting on some nasty blitz and he's not going to call it in the preseason because he wants to use it week one against Baltimore when the Colts got to have a stop, right? So some of the play calling is different as well. With that being said, you're still coaching to win. You're still coaching to have success because you want to evaluate these players and you want to put them in a position to succeed. These are prideful and competitive guys in the NFL. You know that they want to win. I don't know if the Colts are going to have enough talent on the field after the starters come off and they start playing the players that won't be on the roster in a couple weeks. But what we can evaluate is if the players are in the right spots or not. Because that's a coaching thing. And the coaches for the Indianapolis Colts, they're set in stone. There's no cut day for the coaching staff. How good of a job do they do at putting players in spots where they can succeed? Sometimes a coach does that and the player doesn't succeed. That's not on the coach. Sometimes the player's just not good enough. And I think we're going to see a lot of that tomorrow, especially in the second half. So we'll see how the Colts coaches do with those future 9 to 5ers, but I don't expect for the future 9 to 5ers on this Colts roster to all of a sudden be great after looking pretty pitiful last week. There you go. Alec Pierce is back. Hallelujah. We had two Lions show up in the state of Indiana yesterday just to get a glimpse of Alec Pierce. No more talking about the lack of dorsiflexion in his ankle. No more talking about how he's limping. None of that. We are done with that. Hallelujah. We are at a point now where we're posting one-handed catches from Alec Pierce with him, you know, jumping in the air and running and sprinting and doing things. It's cool. Love seeing that. Love seeing the guy that the Colts paid a ton of money to ready to go for week one. Hopefully that is still the goal. Here is Alec Pierce talking about his goal still being a week one return.
0: Yeah, that week one's the goal. And you know, mentally, like it is tough. You just got to find ways to try and stay in it, you know, because you're going to be in those meetings and stuff. And as it's good to be around the guys. They keep your spirits up and stuff because, you know, sitting and watching film and watching walkthrough, watching practice, like it gets a little monotonous. You want to be out there. You want to be out there, you know, helping the team, making plays with the team, you know, working with your brothers, you know. So, but the guys have been great. They've been checking in with me, you know, other than just not being out there on the field, everything's been the same.
9: Alec Pierce right there with the, you know, hanging out at the Colts hangar, I guess.
10: That was the pimp plane.
9: Okay.
10: Sprinkled baby powder all over the field.
9: We got, okay, that's crazy. That's so funny. Alec Pierce right there talking about how Iowa's goal is still week one. So this is still in the cards. Alec Pierce returning week one. And look, with his return yesterday, he is certainly on track to play week one. Again, he had the surgery. They said it was a 4 to 6 month rehab. He had the surgery about 6 months before week one. And who would have thought his rehab has taken him 4 to 6 months. Okay, so I think that he'll be ready to go here in a couple weeks when the Colts start their regular season, and I can't wait. I'm so excited for it, man. Like, just seeing him on the field, this should be a really good Colts offense this year. It was one of the 10 best offenses in the NFL last year when you look at every major metric, that is, you know, points per game, red zone touchdown percentage, third down conversion percentage, yards per play, total offense, top 10, and all of it. And Alec Pierce was a large part of that, and he should honestly get a larger piece this year, just considering all the money that the Colts decided to pay him in the offseason. The fact that Michael Pittman is gone, like, Alec Pierce should be the best receiver on this Colts team this year. I don't think he's the best pass catcher. It's Tyler Warren. But we should see a lot of hopefully great stuff from Alec Pierce this year, starting with week one. Chris, do you think we see Alec Pierce week one?
10: Yes, and I agree with what you're saying. And after, like I said yesterday, seeing is believing. We saw some clips of him doing some nice catches. He's running around. He's getting back into form, as he said, knocking the rust off. I think we'll see him week one, and I don't think we'll have anything to worry about after seeing those videos. I think he's going to be in good shape.
9: I think so, too. You know, he looks very elegant out there. You know, ankles look good.
10: The pimp ankles.
9: Jeez, man, that's so funny.
10: He's a pimp for the season. What's going to happen, though, if he has, is there any kind of like setbacks that you might see in week one? Like a strain or a...
9: I mean, he could roll his ankle. Like, that happens to guys all the time. But I think outside of that, like, we talked about this a little bit yesterday, but athlete recovery stuff is so monotonous now, and they are so thorough and sure on everything, and they have so many different machines between stem cell treatment and cryo chambers and just all sorts of stuff, that he wouldn't be on the field practicing if he wasn't ready to go. You know, in the 80s, as soon as a guy was, like, cleared, they were just, you know, back to full go on stuff. That's not the way it is anymore. Like, he's been working on his own for a while. So I think he's honestly pretty good to go at this point.
10: And if he did, I think he would, depending on the severity of it, I think he would play through it. If they let Daniel Jones play with the injury last year before he went completely down, then I could see them putting Alec out there as well.
9: Man, I hope so, man. I'm so intrigued to see how this team looks this year, because, you know, if Alec Pierce ends up being who the Colts think that he's going to be, then you got to feel pretty good about where they're going offensively. Obviously, still got to figure out some stuff on defense. But the nice thing about Alec Pierce being back at this point in the year is, like, he's got 2 weeks to regain timing and those kind of things with Daniel Jones. Here is Alec Pierce talking about getting his timing back with the Colts starting quarterback.
0: Yeah, you know, just first time being back out here, wearing the helmet, you know, playing with the other NFL players, right? So it's just got to knock a little bit of rust off, but been working in PT, been working kind of off and on with the trainers. They've been doing a good job preparing me, getting me ready. So, you know, just a little different once you get back out here, you know, get timing from Daniel and these other NFL arms, so...
9: Alec Pierce right there talking about getting his timing back, trying to get back in the rhythm and flow of the offense. Chris, have you ever seen that show, Rhythm and Flow?
10: No.
9: Oh, dude. Quick side tangent. I don't know if Netflix does it anymore. Think American Idol for rappers.
10: Okay. Is that the Drewski guy?
9: No. Okay. This is something different. It's a serious show.
10: Okay.
9: It's awesome. Anyway, Alec Pierce there talking about getting back on time with his receivers and things. And this is why, again, it's important that he's back at this point. He's going to be able to run, you know, routes with Daniel Jones. I'm sure that they'll still stay late after practice a couple of days and keep throwing the ball around and doing all of that kind of stuff. And, you know, I talked about this a few weeks ago. There's a difference between being cleared and being ready. You know, because if he gotten cleared to play on, you know, September 10th, then, like, he would have gone out there and played week one, but he wouldn't have been as prepared as he could have been, whereas compared to now, when you're going to get to run all these routes with Daniel Jones throwing you the football, and you're going to get to do one-on-ones eventually against Charvarius Ward and Sauce Gardner and the rest of these guys, it's important. And it allows you to be ready for the season. That way we can get off to a good start, because it's important, man. Like, those first three games, it is the toughest three-game stretch on the Colts' schedule all year. Ravens, Chiefs, Texans. You need at least one of them, because an 0-3 start, good luck. If you can get two, though, that'd be great.
1: That could be a blessing in disguise, too, though. If you're starting your season out that tough, then it's going to make you that much tougher the rest of the season, or it should.
9: Yeah, it's an interesting thing, because there's a part of me that's kind of like, I think I'd rather play my tough games early, because, you know, that's theoretically the healthiest that you're going to be all year. But at the same time, that's also the healthiest that they're going to be all year.
1: True.
9: And another part of this is, like, you know, is there rust for the Colts? You know, Daniel Jones, you know, missing the final, you know, basically five games last year. You know, Keenan Allen not having been in camp. Like, does it take them a couple of games to maybe knock off all of the rust? We'll see.
1: Yeah, those first three games are going to feel like absolute wars. When they get to week four against Washington, it's just going to be a battle, and I think they're going to just wallop them. Because, yeah, like, this is a huge difference from the last three teams that we played, and they're going to get their legs underneath them starting week four, I think.
9: Absolutely. I can't wait. Should be just so much fun to watch. I'm ready for it to be here. I'm ready for September 13th. I'm ready for the first Sunday of the football season. I'm ready for September 9th when we're going to talk about, you know, Patriots and Seahawks starting the NFL season. I'm fired up for it. I'm ready to go for it. I'm ready for NFL prediction week next week. Should be a lot of fun. But it's college football prediction week here on The Real Jonathan Smith Show. As we're wrapping it up, we'll do a ton of stuff with Zach Gray at 140. But I've got bets today, which is just a sign that football's back. We're doing bets on a Friday. So I've got three over-under win total bets that we'll do after we talk to Zach Hicks, maybe, depending on how long we go with him, if we have enough time before Zach Gray. And then I of course, have college football bets of the week as well. Got in on the lines early, for the most part. So very excited about those. We'll have Zach Gray on as well at 140, professional sports gambler. He will tell you, he usually gives out one free bet, and then, you know, we talk about other stuff after that. So should be, again, I love Fridays during the football season. Chris, are you placing any bets for tomorrow?
1: Probably not safely. It's too
9: soon.
1: What do you
9: mean not? What do you mean probably not safely? It sounds like you might.
1: Not confidently. That's what I meant. Just kind of, yeah, I don't know enough about what's about to happen to risk money on it yet.
9: Man, look.
1: But maybe later this season we'll get into it.
9: I don't know. We haven't talked a ton about all the nonsense happening at North Carolina, but defensive coordinator's not going to be on the sideline tomorrow. You know, their general manager's in trouble. It's just, there's just a lot of not good stuff going on there in North Carolina. So I'm betting TCU. I'll go ahead and tease that one now. Tomorrow when they play against North Carolina in Dublin. I don't know why they play over there. I really don't. I wish that they would play it here, like a home game. That way we could see some, you know, awesome, like home environment. People fired up for the first college football Saturday, but now we got to go play it in Dublin.
1: What is the purpose of that? I know I understand the NFL's purpose.
9: They're grow the trying game. To, it's the same thing. Grow,
1: but like
9: grow the
1: you,
9: game.
1: You can't. I don't know, man. Are you trying to expand college football over in Ireland? Is there anything else besides that? Just exposure?
9: Yeah, I think that's it. It's also cool. Like, I'll be honest, it's cool.
1: Yeah, I mean, if you were going to the school, you played for the team, like, you could say that you played in Ireland, but I don't know. Just, is there going to be a NCAA Ireland now or something? They have a new...
9: I mean, you can recruit players across the globe. That's so it's to grow the game. That's why they're doing it. And should be a lot of fun. Belichick, right, back on the sideline. Zach Hicks, back on the air on the Real Jonathan Smith Show. He joins us here in 4 minutes. But first, Chris has your sports update.
1: Thanks, Jonathan. Here's what's trending this hour. We talked about the Colts, and they activated Alec Pierce from the PUP list yesterday. He looked pretty good in practice. He should be ready to go by week one, but likely won't play in tomorrow's preseason finale with the Lions at Lucas Oil Stadium. That game will be at 1 o'clock. You can find that on CBS4. Colts need to trim the roster down to 53 by Sunday's 6 p.m. deadline. Earlier this week, they waived Mekhi Blackman, who already has a new home with the Cleveland Browns, so congrats to him. The Fever return to Gainbridge Fieldhouse tonight for their season finale before the FIBA World Cup break. They'll meet the 10-win Connecticut Sun at 7:30, and the Fever are 17.5-point favorites. You can find that on ION, and the next Fever game after that won't be until September 18th, and they've already clinched a playoff spot, so good for them as well. The University of Indianapolis football team kicked off their season last night with a dominant win, 39-7 over Marion University. That one also a trending story this hour. And after the break, Zach Hicks and more of the Real Jonathan Smith Show in 4 minutes on Indy Sports Ticket, 1430.
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11: One of the great pitchers in Reds history, Yul Blackwell, was traded on this date, this August 28, 1952, ending his eight-year career with Cincinnati. For a few seasons, Blackwell was the most dominating pitcher in the National League, a tall, thin right-hander who threw sidearm and scared right-handed hitters half to death. At the age of 24 in 1947, he won 16 games in a row, threw a no-hitter, and almost won the MVP award, and seemed on his way to Cooperstown. But arm injuries brought an early end to his career, and he never regained the form that made him one of the brightest young stars in the game. Yul Blackwell's career with the Reds ends this August 28, 1952, this date in Reds baseball.
7: This date in Reds baseball is brought to you by the Cincinnati Reds Hall of Fame and Museum, presented by Dinsmore. 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

0: It's 1 o'clock. It is the second hour of the Real Jonathan Smith Show. The Colts play football this weekend, so you know that I had to reach out to one of the guys from Locked On Colts. We got Zach Hicks joining the show from Locked On Colts. You can read him at ColtsRoundtable.io as well. Zach, we have preseason football tomorrow, but we also have college football tomorrow, like real games that are going to go on, real records. I'm so excited for tomorrow. Football is back. How are you feeling right now?
1: Feeling pretty good, man. I know that it's still just preseason football here for the NFL, but like you said, some college football coming back, and you know, I'm excited for that season as well. I know there's been a lot of stuff going on with the college football landscape lately, so we'll see how everything goes with that. But in terms of NFL, man, I mean, look, we get to see some of the Colts starters out there tomorrow as well. Like, hopefully we get a healthy day and see them stretch their legs a little bit, and then 2 weeks away from week one, too. So we're getting here with the NFL, man.
0: We are. And you said it right there really briefly. You said, hopefully we have a healthy day tomorrow.
1: Yes.
0: And so this is my question, and I am not asking it to prove a point. I am genuinely asking, when you have three joint practices, what is the reward of playing the starters 8 to 12 snaps in the final preseason game?
1: So I think that you would have to really reach out to people on the data sphere of everything, because I'm sure that there is a lot more numbers behind the scenes regarding this stuff. Apparently, I think it was Kubiak, who's the head coach for the Cardinals, said the NFL even distributed a whole data study about the value of if you get guys out there for some of the joint practices and then a couple of preseason snaps as well, it reduces the injury likelihood in the first couple of weeks. So I'm sure there's a lot of data behind the scenes on this stuff here. Overall, I'm more of in the camp where as long as a guy is getting a good amount of work in either or in some setting, I think that they'll be fine for the regular season. Because injuries are going to happen regardless, right? You can't ever just completely prevent injuries, but I do understand wanting the ramp up, right? You want to have a little bit of exposure to contact and exposure to a real game setting before the actual game starts. So they're not just thrown into 100 miles per hour in that first game. So I'm sure there's a lot of data behind the scenes on that stuff. I've never personally looked into it as of this moment, but you know, I'm sure if a starter goes down this weekend, I might have to look into it, because there'll be a lot of complaints about people saying, why was the starter out there? And
0: stuff. Yeah.
1: And then I'll have to look into it to, you know, make my argument for it. But I've always been a big fan of don't push it too much in the preseason. But I think a lot of teams are generally doing the thing now where, you remember when 10 years ago, it used to be when they had four preseason games, it used to be week one preseason, you do one drive.
0: Yep.
1: Then it was one quarter. And then it was a whole half in the third game. And then it was nothing at all in the fourth game. And we saw a lot of starters go down in third games because they're getting a lot of run in the preseason.
0: Yeah.
1: Now, I think it's generally one quarter throughout the whole three games is what we're seeing. Basically, it's 10 to 15 snaps in the preseason for most players in total. And then a lot of joint practice work. And that's usually good enough for a lot of these teams now. So we are seeing it scale back a little bit, but I'd have to look at the data to see exactly how much they say. I'm sure that joint practices factor in. And as long as guys are getting some ramp up, I think that's generally the best way to go about it.
0: Yeah, and I'm with you. I tend to err on the side of caution when it comes to this kind of stuff, because with, you know, all of the joint practices that are more physical than your normal practice, you would think that's kind of where guys build up the tolerance to getting hits. I also just think that it's more productive, because in a joint practice, you control everything that happens. If you don't want to go to the ground for 30 minutes, you can do that. If you really want to work on your 2 minute drive stuff, you can allot time to that. Whereas in a preseason game, it feels more random. Maybe that's part of why they want those guys to play. But I will say, the one guy playing tomorrow that I am a fan of is Keenan Allen, just because he hasn't had the opportunity to play in those games, to your point of just wanting to get guys out there and see them do one or the other.
1: Yeah, and I think he did get a little bit of work in the final joint practice against the Falcons. But I do think it is ultimately just getting him some kind of work to ramp up. And, you know, Keenan Allen's not one of those players that

0: like mentally you're hoping will ramp up, because he's been there, done that for over a decade at this point. So he's a guy that you know is going to be ready for the mental aspect of it, but just making sure physically he's going to be ready. I doubt that they'll do anything like they're not going to just feed him 10 targets in a row and then call it a day for him. Like, maybe at best he gets like one target. He'll probably run like four or five routes and they'll call it a day just so he can get into the rhythm of it. But yeah, I do think it's good. I think like the DeForest Buckner getting out there for a couple snaps is good too, because he hasn't done a lot of the joint stuff and he hasn't played in the preseason either. So those are the guys you really want to see out there. But like with guys like Downs and Warren and Pierce, I mean, Pierce is a different conversation, right? Because he's got a lot of ramping up to do. But like Downs and Warren, they've done so much already this offseason where it's like, nah, you know, it's fine if they're not going to be out there.
1: Yeah, that's how I feel about it as well. Joined by Zach Hicks from Locked On Colts. You can read him at ColtsRoundtable.io as well. He's got an article up on Jalen Tuimoloau and the lack of development. Let's, you know, we'll be nice today. Here's my question about Tuimoloau, and this is why I wanted to have you on today. He weighs like 265 pounds, and when I watch him, he just doesn't seem very bendy. He just seems really stiff. Can we not just like put 20 pounds on him and see if he can play defensive tackle?
0: Yeah, I mean, it seems like a better path than what he's currently doing right now with the Colts. And it's kind of like, I don't know, it's kind of what I've noticed a bit weird with him and Latu, right, is I think more of their skill sets are based around being like power rusher guys, right? Like, yeah. I know Latu showed a little bit of finesse in college and stuff, but overall he's not Von Miller bendy or even like a Max Crosby level bendy type of player, right? Like he wins with his hands. And then he can create leverage for himself that way. But I always want to see Latu develop more power. And I think the same is for Tuimoloau, except at least with Latu, I still think there's a good baseline there, right? He's been a pretty good player for the Colts the last 2 years. Tuimoloau, it's like we haven't seen much of anything good from him through the year and now the offseason here. So I don't know. Like, I'm not even a huge fan of always like the bulk a guy up or lose weight and change position type stuff, but like just the approach, I guess, because it seems like he's been committed to, and this is pure speculation, I want to make sure that's clear, but it seems like he's been committed to like losing some weight and being like more speed oriented and being quicker and stuff like that, which like, yeah, getting the explosive first step is big and stuff like that. But if you're losing the play strength, if you're losing one of your biggest appeals coming out of college, is that trade-off worth it? Like, I would rather a guy personally like maximize something that they're really good at than lose that and try to build up something they're not good at. You know, like I don't want a guy who lacks bend to try to find that bend. I want the guy who lacks bend to just overwhelmingly like overpower guys, you know, like I think of like Jared Verse, right, who's now in Cleveland. And, you know, he's never going to confuse anybody with being like the most bendy, like, finesse rusher ever, but he is so insanely powerful that he just runs through everybody's chest. And even if you know it's coming, he's so powerful that it doesn't matter. And I'm not saying Tuimoloau could have gotten to that height, but I would rather see a guy maximize the physical traits they have than try to find the ones they don't have. And that's always been my concern with him, because last year the play strength was not good enough. He couldn't play on rundowns. And you never would have thought that coming out of college, that he would be a guy who you can't play. I always thought coming out of college, like, okay, cool, he can be like a Sam Hubbard guy. He's out there on all rundowns, and then maybe we'll have to generate some pass rush stuff over the years with him. But, like, yeah, you get a high floor, low ceiling guy. Through last year and into this year so far, it's been a low floor, low ceiling guy. Like, I don't really know what you're really getting out of him. So, yeah, that was kind of where my frustration came with the article I wrote. And it really wasn't supposed to be like this Jalen Tuimoloau sucks article, you know? It was more so, what did you expect if you're the Colts? You know, like, he didn't show you anything last year. Why were you making this big bet on him to save your edge rush room when the Trey Hendrickson thing fell through the cracks? Because there was no reason to have this belief in him outside of him being a top 50 pick for you. And I understand that draft capital is important, but the film was bad last year. Like, there were a couple flashes here and there as a pass rusher, but the film wasn't good. And so far this preseason, the film's been worse. So I just don't understand the bet the Colts made. And I know there's a good rebuttal out there that, like, okay, who could they have gone after? It's like anybody.
1: Yeah.
0: After Henderson fell there. Like, I'm not even saying there were great options left, but, like, Jadeveon Clowney was out there, Kalavon Chaisson, there was draft picks available, there was Grenard was traded at the draft, too. Like, I'm not saying these are all great options that fix everything, but, I mean, just stagnating and doing nothing is certainly not a good option. So, I don't know. It was more of just venting in that article, but overall, yeah, Jalen Chomolau has been a bit of a disappointment so far, and I hated the bet on him this whole offseason because there was really nothing to warrant taking that bet on him outside of his draft status.
1: There really wasn't, and there's a lot to respond to there. The lack of play strength hasn't gotten any better. Again, joined by Zach Hicks from Locked On Colts. You can read him at ColtsRoundtable.io. You can watch more Colts stuff on his YouTube channel. Just search for Zach Hicks. And you went back and watched the tape. For those who missed it, there's a play where I just, like, if I'm Tui Maloa, I would have just been embarrassed. Like, I would have just walked off the field and been like, you know what, I'm done. He's like 265, 270. He's a huge dude. And the Falcons block him with a wide receiver. And, like, yeah, he doesn't win. And it's just like, if you can't beat that guy, you're not beating any NFL offensive tackle. And so it doesn't feel like, to your point, that the play strength has gotten any better. I know he talked before the season started. I don't think he lost weight, but he slimmed down. Cut some fat and stuff, but that doesn't seem to have helped him at all, really. And we're now just kind of like sitting here like, all right, I hope Arden Key's awesome. Probably not going to happen on his fifth team going into year nine. And I was talking to my producer, Chris, earlier in the show, and he asked a question. I guess he's seen some rumor stuff on the Colts maybe signing like a Hassan Reddick or somebody like that just to bring in a little bit more depth. My question is, like, who's the guy that they cut if they theoretically were to sign a free agent edge? Like, would it be Tui Maloa'u? Probably not, because he's a second-round pick, and you don't want to do that, but I don't know who else it would really be.
0: Yeah, I mean, if we're going off of play, probably would be him. But if you're going off of pedigree and just, like, what have you done for me, like, lately type, and also, like, we don't have that much invested into you, it would probably be either Clemens or Curry would be your cuts. I don't really think any of that really moves the needle. Like, those guys play or not, like, I'm not too invested in any of them anyway. So I think if you really want to maximize winning this year, like, yeah, going out and getting, like, Hassan Reddick and cutting Caden Curry probably does that. Now, I know a lot of Indy fans would call me blasphemous for saying that about Curry because he had that great first preseason game. But, you know, he was a sixth-round pick. You know, there is a reason why he fell that far, and I thought you saw some of those reasons more in the second game. But,
1: yeah,
0: I mean, at the end of the day, though, like, with Jalen Tumaloa, like, I'm not saying it's all wraps for him. I'm not saying it's all over for him in the NFL or anything like that. I'm certainly frustrated with where his development has gone, and I'm hoping that they can figure out something with him. But, yeah, as of right now, I just don't know what you can do with him, because on rundowns, like, given a lot of those clips I posted, he's getting double teamed or he's getting, there are blocks coming from places that he's not expecting. But as an NFL player, you have to expect these blocks and you have to take on double teams. And I don't even think I was being unfair by posting, like, okay, here's a tackle and a guard driving him out of the gap. Because, like, yeah, of course, that would be tough for a defensive end. It's two tight ends knocking him over. It's a receiver blocking him out in space. One of them was just more so to show the play strength, but him being pinballed around and pass in a pass rush and getting knocked to the ground by a third guy. Like, it's just frustrating, man. And you want to see more from a guy, especially if he's a former second-round pick. So, I don't know. Like, again, I still think there are some flashes as a pass rusher, but I don't think it's enough to have him be like a designated pass rusher, because he's not that bendy. He's not this super fluid guy. So, yeah, I really, if it were up to me, I'd probably have him as a healthy scratch early in the season, because I think I see more value in, like, Caden Curry's got a little bit more run upside, and I think George Gums just overall is a guy I'm more intrigued by. But Yeah, I mean, look, I like George Gums too, but him as your third rusher behind Key and Latu is terrifying because he doesn't know what he's doing yet. Like, he's a very, very raw player. So my concern level for the edge room overall is very high. Even if you think that Latu is going to break into like 10 plus sacks this year, which he could because I think he is always improving, the rest of that room is certainly concerning.
1: Yeah, I mean, we've only been talking about it for the last 6 months. So that's...
0: Yeah, 10 that's years, nice. Honestly, at this point, dude.
1: Oh, man. Joined by Zach Hicks, talking Colts. Let's kind of shift here a little bit. Let's be happy about some stuff. So yesterday, I was going through some numbers, and I think all of the major statistical categories for the Colts offense last year, they finished in the top 10. Like, they're, you know, 7th in points per game. They were 6th in red zone touchdown percentage. They were, 7th in third down conversion percentage. They were, 8th in yards per play. It's a lot of, really impressive stuff. And then you remember we had 5 games of Riley Leonard and Phillip Rivers, and we still finished at this spot. If Tyler Warren comes back a better player, I feel so crazy saying this, but it's not. Could the Colts have a top 3 offense in football this year?
0: I mean, they could. I still think there are some aspects that were a little bit regressible from the hot start they got last year. Now, funny enough, I don't think it's the Daniel Jones or the quarterback aspect. I think it's more the running game aspect. They were running the ball at such an extremely efficient and effective rate early last season that I don't think it's even feasible to anticipate that being matched again, especially with just one running back carrying the load, right? Like, we've seen rushing offenses be that good before, but mostly with a running back and a quarterback or two running backs doing it, having it all on the back of one guy is just unheard of. And it hasn't been done since the 80s. So I don't anticipate the rushing ability to be there for the Colts offense again. But in terms of the ways they won as an offense last year, aside from, again, just so many explosives by Taylor and short touchdowns, I do think they can. I mean, they have the ingredients. They have the dominant deep threat. They have the tight end that they can really get the ball into his hands and let him go to work. They have 2 quick winners in Allen and Downs. They have Taylor still, who even if you think he's half as productive as what he was in the first half of last year, that's still the best running back in football because he was almost an all-pro solely on the back of how well he played in the first 10 games last year. I do think they have a great potential. I think they can very much be kind of what we saw from the 49ers in those early Purdy years, right? Or in those late Jimmy Garoppolo years where you have this distributor quarterback who just knows the offense really well. You're getting it to these really good specialized playmakers and you're able to be this hyper-efficient, hyper-productive offense. If you're looking off of what they did well last year and how much that translates it, maybe top 3 is a little bit of a stretch, but top 5, yeah, top 8 for sure. Shane Steichen's had this offense at the Colts as a top 10 or a fringe top 10 unit all 3 years he's been with the Colts, and he hasn't had a starting quarterback play in half of those games. So he clearly knows something about calling offense, and heck, they were able to put up, almost 30 points against the Niners with Phillip Rivers back there. I think they can manufacture some good things this year. So I do think this Colts team is going to live and die by how well their offense performs. And I mean, as long as these guys stay healthy, their starters stay healthy, they should be one of the better offenses in football, definitely a top 10 unit. And like you said, they could be pushing top 5, top 3 if things really click and they stay healthy.
1: I hope they do. I hope they do. Who do you think player number 54 is on the Colts roster right now? Who do you think's the last guy that gets cut?
0: Oh man, it kills me to say this because I keep trying to find a way to get him on the roster, but the coaches are really big on safety Trey Washington, an undrafted free agent from last year, big time special teamer, really, really reliable tackler. And I think they want to find a way to get him on. And I keep trying to play with the numbers if I keep 5 corners and 5 safeties, he can be that 5th safety and we can get him on, but it's tough. It's tough, especially with the depth at corner and with the Taylor Britt suspension coming for the first game. So we'll see if they can find a way to sneak him on, but I think he's certainly in that discussion. I think whoever loses between Coleman Owen and Deion Burks is in that discussion, and also whoever loses between Nick Westbrook-Akina and Laquon Treadwell, because I was of the opinion that Westbrook-Akina had it pretty much locked up.
1: Yeah, me too.
0: But have you seen Colts socials lately where every single video they post is Laquon Treadwell? Lately, I have no clue where that came from. Is Laquon Treadwell setting? It's like the Peter Parker and Spider-Man thing. He's setting up his own camera for himself or something, posting it. I'm assuming that's what's happening here, because every single video they're like DJ to Treadwell. I'm like, to Treadwell. Okay, let's go. So he's getting a lot of first team run lately, with Pierce still out, even with Keenan Allen in the mix. So maybe it's I don't know. I go back and forth on those bottom two receiver spots. So maybe whoever loses those two spots will be like the 54th guy or 55th guy.
1: Maybe it's an interesting thing, and we're gonna learn a lot tomorrow, because Alec Pierce not gonna play. We'll see. I would hold out Josh Downs. We'll see if they do or not. And if it's Doolin and Treadwell out there, then that'll be an interesting thing to monitor. Last thing for you, Zach, and then I'll let you go. So it is college football prediction week on the show, and I know that you're more of an NFL guy. With that being said, I know that you watch college football. Do you have any big college football take for the upcoming season?
0: Ooh, I'll say this for the local market a little bit, and I even say this as someone who's not a huge fan of them, but I'm pretty bullish on Notre Dame this year. I kind of was intrigued by that young quarterback last season. If he takes a step, I think they can be pretty darn good this year. Now, we've been saying this about Notre Dame for the last, 20-something years, and there's always something that gets in their way.
1: Yeah.
0: I'm sure all your listeners know that. But, I think they can be pretty darn good this year. We know Indiana is going to be good for sure. And then I'll say it for my local fandom here. I'm really excited to see James Franklin with Virginia Tech. I know that he lost some love over there in Penn State, but I am dying for Virginia Tech to be something feasible again. So I'm hoping for 8 wins this year, and then we go from there with Franklin. So, but I will say more of my prediction is I think Notre Dame is one of those top teams in the country this year. And I think that they're pushing for the top overall seed come end of the year. Cause I like that young quarterback. Obviously they have the defense and the coaching. So,
1: oh yeah,
0: I think they might be pushing pretty high this year. I mean, they got to do everything right, obviously, but they have all the ingredients to be a really good team.
1: They do. I've seen so many people pick them to win the national title, which makes me be like, oh, so they're not going to win the national title.
0: Yeah, that's always the case with Notre Dame. It's like whenever they get picked to expectations, when they had Brady Quinn and Jimmy Clausen some of those years as well, it just always fell apart, but they have a lot of good right now. Don't they have a corner who's supposed to be
1: they're loaded super, everywhere. Super good? I mean, they've got dudes all over the field, and if they won the national title, I don't think anybody would be surprised. Your Virginia Tech thing is interesting, because everyone's talking about Lane Kiffin at LSU and the portal class and all these things, and I'm sitting there, I'm like, outside of Miami, the ACC is pretty wide open. A lot of dudes followed James Franklin from Penn State to Virginia Tech. If they went 9-3 and lost to Miami in the ACC title game, that wouldn't surprise me at all.
0: I'd be so happy. It's been so many years since, I was so excited, and this is just Virginia Tech history, so you guys can ignore me here, but when they went from just the Beamer and Bud Foster era to Fuente, and it was just awful. It was so – it's been so bad since then, of just this bad culture, and they just cannot get over the hump. And they've had good players there too. Mansoor Delane was there a couple years ago. They've had good football players there. I would actually even say the recruiting the last decade has been better than it ever really was under Beamer. It's just they never could, coach as well. So with Franklin, even if it just gives a steady baseline, man, I want to get – competing for the ACC championship game again, meaningful bowl games. That's all I really ask out of them at this point. So I'm hoping Franklin can bring that back. I'm reliving the Tyrod Taylor glory years in my head, basically. Still,
1: oh yeah.
0: I'm hoping for more of that this year as a VT fan.
1: Dude, I'm an Arkansas fan, And like anytime a Darren McFadden highlight reel pops up, or like a Ryan Mallett's throwing to Joe Adams and those guys, I'm like, I'm going to enjoy this because I know when Saturdays start, I'm not going to enjoy it. What are you working on right now? I'm assuming podcast coming out today or Sunday. What are you writing? What else going on in your world?
0: Yeah, we've had a couple podcasts. We had one drop today. We're going to have one tomorrow after the game, one on Sunday after the roster is announced. So a lot of podcasting. I just posted a video on my YouTube channel about Anthony Richardson's preseason. Nice. So we'll see. I know the conversation on him is always all over the place. So we'll see. I'll either get death threats or I'll get hugs and kisses regardless of which way I broke it down in the video. But that'll be a fun one. And then, yeah, just a lot covering this team. We got 2 weeks to the regular season, getting ready for that. Hopefully everyone's healthy, and we'll see a little bit of traction at the bottom of the roster for sure.
1: It'll be a good time. Zach, thank you so much for your time, man. Can't wait to have you on throughout the season as well.
0: Cool. See you, bud.
1: See you. That is Zach Hicks. Check him out on X at ZachHicks2. Does a great job covering the Indianapolis Colts. And if you want to do a great job helping the people in Indiana impacted by the floods, you can go to IndySportsTicket.com. There's a tab that you can click. It'll take you to a website where you can help those impacted by the flooding. Zach Gray joins the show at 1:40. I've got three college football over under win total bets. I will give them to you in 3 minutes.
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1: College Football Prediction Week rolls on here on The Real Jonathan Smith Show. 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Zach Gray joining us here in about 10 minutes to give you bets for week zero. And I've got three season bets for you right now, three over-under win total bets. Let's get into it. I got Indiana, 11-plus wins. So 11 wins or more at minus 105. The one team they play that I think is better than them is Ohio State. They get that game at home, which makes it winnable. Even if they lose that game, their other three tough games, Michigan, USC, and Washington, I think they're better than all three of those teams. I think that they sweep all three of them, even though Michigan and Washington are both on the road. There's a decent chance that they beat Ohio State at home. They do that, then they can afford to drop one of those games. I think 11-1, very much in the card for the Indiana Hoosiers this season. I've got Penn State over 9.5 wins at plus 116. They hit the scheduling lottery. No Oregon, no Indiana, no Ohio State. USC, Michigan, Washington. Those are the only three tough games that they have. They just got to win one of them. They get USC at home. I think that they win that game. That gets them to 10 wins if they take care of business the rest of the way. Matt Campbell, really good head coach. Penn State, over 9.5 wins at plus 116 is a bet that I really like this year. And then my final one, my favorite one, Houston. Over 8.5 wins, plus 112. This is a team that won 10 games last year. They play Texas Tech, and they play Utah. They don't play BYU. That's the other, you know, potential power in the Big 12 this year. I think they're better than Utah as well. Those are, I think, you know, Tech and Utah, those are the only two losable games on their schedule this year. And even if they lose both of them, they're good. If they lose both of them, that puts them at 10-2. You just need them to get to 9. I think they've got a great chance to beat Utah. I think 11-1 with a berth in the Big 12 title game is 1,000% possible for Houston. Houston over 8.5 wins. Those are my three over-under bets in the world of college football for this year. I'll give you my three NFL ones next week. Can't wait for those. I'm pretty fired up about it. Should be quite the time. But yeah, college football, man. It's here. It starts tomorrow. I got more college football bets that I'll get into later on during the show. Zach Gray, he's going to give you some bets here in about 5 minutes or so. Chris, I don't think that you've been exposed to the betting genius that is Zach Gray.
11: I'm familiar. I don't know him like you do, but I know him from the show. Well, he's been on a few times.
1: Have you heard him give out bets yet?
11: Not about stuff that we talk about regularly. I think he talked a little bit about soccer whenever that was going on, but yeah.
1: I think he gave out some soccer bets. He bets football and college basketball as well as anybody.
11: Okay.
1: It's really impressive. So if you want to make bets this weekend, take whatever he gives you.
11: I have one bet in right now, and I'm betting the whole farm on it.
1: Okay.
11: That college football is starting tomorrow.
1: Oh, nice. And nice.
11: We're going to win that bet.
1: Minus 10,000. I like it. I like it. Now, hey, man, if you see $5 on the side of the road, who's not going to pick that
11: That's
1: up?
11: That's right. Keep it simple.
1: That's right. All right. We got Zach Gray at ZG the Grapevine on X, our gambling expert, joining the show in 4 minutes.
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1: It's Friday. We have football tomorrow, which means... at ZG the Grapevine on X, Zach Gray joins the show to help you make some money. Zach, what's going on, man? How are you?
28: Jay Smith, it's like Christmas Eve.
1: Dude, it really is. I was to start the show, I told everybody to wake up at 5:30 tomorrow morning and just step outside, breathe in the air, and just be excited for football.
28: Now, this is great, and I love that we have football tomorrow, but that first, like, 50-degree morning where you walk outside, you might take the dog out, and you just get that rush of crisp, cold air, that's what really does it for me.
1: Oh, yeah. Absolutely. I'm fired up for it. I know that you are as well. So I've got some bets that I want to make this weekend. I know, you know, we're going to defer to you here. I've got some future bets as well, some over under win total bets. Did you make any future bets for this season?
28: No, no future bets. I dabble from time to time, but I just like, I like the week to week. There's too much variance when it comes to injuries and things like that. And I'm not as, you know, a good bettor knows his limitations, and I'm not as good with the data when it comes to long-term projections as I am with new data week to week.
1: I feel like I'm much better long-term stuff than I am week to week. Can I give you a future bet to consider?
28: Sure, let's hear it.
1: Houston over 8.5 wins. It's plus 112. They went 10-3 last year.
28: A lot of people like Houston.
1: Yeah, well, I mean, I think you have to when you look at the schedule. Like, Texas Tech and Utah are their only two tough games. They dodge BYU. The crazy thing is, they could lose both of those games and win the rest. And you're at 10. They were good last year. It's a lot of returners on both sides of the ball. The one concern is they are replacing four offensive linemen. But I think Willie Fritz is one of the better coaches in football that we don't really talk about. I think 9 wins... I hate saying it's going to be easy, because if Vegas has it at 8.5, it means it's not going to be easy. But I do like them getting to 9 or 10 wins this year.
28: Now, Jay Smith, I love that. Let me take it a step further. Are they sneaky Big 12 contenders?
1: So we had Shehun Jayaraja on yesterday, and I made that pitch to him. He's great. And I pitched it to him. And he was like, he thinks it's still Tech and BYU and then everybody else, which makes sense. Texas Tech is loaded. They did a really good job, I think, in the portal of adding some explosiveness on the outside, which is something that really needed to happen for them. And then, you know, BYU, you got LJ Martin and Bear Bachmeier coming back. That's probably the best backfield in the Big 12. So he was like, it's probably those two and then Houston. He's like, but if Houston were to surpass BYU, it wouldn't surprise him.
28: Yeah, I would say most likely it's going to be Texas Tech BYU, but if there was a dark horse, it's Houston. And then are we over the Arizona State stuff in the Big 12? Are they done? Like, are we done trying to do the Kenny Dillingham Arizona State thing? I'm in if we're still doing it. I like Kenny Dillingham and I like Arizona State.
1: I like,
28: but are they in this conversation with Houston and BYU as, you know, people that are going to take down Texas Tech or potentially take down Texas Tech?
1: I'm with you. I really like Kenny Dillingham. I think he's a good coach. It doesn't seem, from my knowledge, it just doesn't seem like Arizona State has the same resources as Houston and BYU and Tech. And they lost so much. You know, Jordan Tyson's gone. Sam Leavitt leaves to go to LSU. Hopefully his spot isn't taken by an NFL dropout. We'll see what happens.
28: Joe
1: there.
28: Burrow.
1: Yeah, yeah. and so I don't think that they are as badly as I want them to be.
28: So here's the question for you, and I know we're kind of getting off topic. Last thing. Why would he stay at Arizona State if he felt like he didn't have the resources? He could have probably gone to Michigan this offseason. So there's got to be something resource-wise that he is happy about. And I know he's from there. I get all that. But if you don't feel like you have what it takes to win, why would you stick around when a blue blood comes open? You know, I think there might be something there.
1: There might be. That's a really good point. Maybe his wife just likes it there. Like that, you know.
28: That's a big thing. That is a big thing that is underrated in the coaching world.
1: It really is. It really is. Joined by Zach Grabe, professional sports gambler. Follow him on X at ZG The Grapevine. Click the link in his bio. It'll take you to his Patreon where he sells tools to help you make better bets. How many bets are you giving out today?
28: One. I only have one for week zero.
1: Okay.
28: You know the drill here, Jay Smith. We don't try to push it. We're not just putting stuff on games just to do it. We're going to have data. You know, the data obviously is taking into account some last year stuff, but college football and college sports in general, a lot of turnover, right? So you have to be very careful earlier in the season parsing through data.
1: Okay.
28: But I think I found one.
1: Okay.
28: You ready for it?
1: Oh, absolutely, dude. I'm ready. Let's go.
28: Does Chris have a drum roll thing we can put on? No, I'm just kidding. It's going to be Jacksonville State plus 7.5. I don't know if you can get it at 7.5 right now. I'd be comfortable playing it to 7 or 6.5, but I got 7.5 for my subscribers. Best lines, like you tweeted out. But yeah, Jack State plus 7.5 against North Dakota State.
1: Okay, Jacksonville State plus 7.5. You say it, we bet it. That's just the rule here. Can I pitch you one more bet?
28: Yes.
1: USC San Jose State over 61.5. I don't know what the line opened at, but USC averages under Lincoln Riley 57 points per game against group of five opponents. It's USC. They're going to give up at least one touchdown. Maybe it'll be out of pity. So I think in order to get to 62, you just need USC to get to 54. That happens pretty often with Coach Riley. What do you think of that bet?
28: So I think that if you would have said this 2 weeks ago, I would have been all over it. It actually got steamed up all the way to 61 or whatever it is, but it was at like 55, 56.5.
1: Oh, wow.
28: So your read on it is absolutely correct. I have the projected score for my projections being 47-14, so right around 61.
1: Okay.
28: So you're all over it. I think your read is 100% correct, but that's why you need me to give you the best line early in the week.
1: That's exactly right. That's exactly right. So now that we've done the bets, Zach, it is college football prediction week on the show. And I've been ripping takes all week. It's been great. My most controversial one is Purdue makes a bowl game. I think that they get to 5-7 and that we have enough teams drop out that they get a call. But do you have any like really big takes for this college for this college season that you're just excited to kind of share with the world?
28: Man, what a setup, because you know what's coming too. My big college football take is that both Lincoln Riley and Steve Sarkisian will not be coaching their football teams by Thanksgiving.
1: By Thanksgiving, okay, that's. It's such an interesting thing. And I one of my takes was one of Coach Sark, Coach Sweeney, Kalen DeBoer, probably the least likely of the four, and Coach Riley. One of those four guys is absolutely getting fired this year. Both of them by Thanksgiving, though. Is it just a schedule thing? Is that what you're kind of thinking there?
28: Yeah, I think it's one of those things where at this point in the way that college football is, if you're going to make a move, you need to make it as soon as possible to be able to be right in line for to get the best candidate possible, especially at a school like that. So I think that their season's in the dumps. They take some losses they're not supposed to. It gets really bad, similar to LSU last year and Penn State last year. With the way that everything is, everyone's impatient. It's an arms race. You have to make moves. And I think that both Texas and USC make that move. And a bonus point here, if DeBoer gets fired before Thanksgiving.
1: Yeah, and they pay that $70 million buyout or whatever stupid number it is now. Joined by Zach Gray at ZG.
28: That's the only reason I didn't put him in there. That's the only reason I didn't put him in there, because he just signed that contract.
1: And the brutal thing for Coach Riley at USC, this is the most talented team he's probably had there, just top to bottom. But he's got to play Oregon and Washington and Penn State and Ohio State and Indiana, five teams that are, I think, going to be capable of beating USC. I don't like Washington as much as everybody else does, but like it'd be the most USC thing ever. It's like, this is the most talented team you've had in forever, and you go 7-5.
28: Yeah, 100%.
1: So that's good. And then Texas, it's the same thing. They lose to, I know they obviously have Ohio State in week two, which I'm, you know, game of the year, potentially really early on. And then from there, it's at Tennessee, who's a lot of people like them this year. I don't. I think they're 8-4 good. Oklahoma could be interesting. And then they've got Ole Miss as well, who I don't think is going to be as good as everyone expects either. But their schedule, no cakewalk.
28: Yeah, I think they lose to Oklahoma, and I think they lay an egg like they did against Florida a couple times. Like, I could see four losses, if things really go off the rails here for both of those teams, for that to happen. And, like, the thing is with both of these teams, and why it's a take that I'm having, is because, just like you said with USC, like, if not now, then when, Sark? Yeah. You've been a head coach of a major Power Four football team three times, and you're passed up by coaches that have been, haven't had a decade of coaching experience as head coach. Dan Lanning, Ryan Day. Like, we talk about Sark as this top end coach, but every place he's been to, he's fell short.
1: Yeah. Yeah. It's a great point. Joined by Zach Gray at ZG the Grapevine on X. Follow him there. Check out the link in his bio. It'll take you to his website where he sells tools to help you make better bets. The Sark thing is so interesting because, to your point, like, the problem last year was the offensive line. They go out. They've got arguably the best left tackle in football. I know he's got, like, a bone bruise right now, but, like, that's supposed to help fix the issues up front. They go get Cam Coleman because they needed a real number one receiver. He's probably going to be the second best receiver in college football this year behind your guy up there at Ohio State, Jeremiah Smith. And I think that the biggest upgrade that they made, I love that they went and hired Will Muschamp, because, like, Texas has dudes on defense. Like, Coach Sark is not Lane Kiffin-like, where the defensive side of the ball gets ignored a little bit more than what it should. Like, they've got real dudes, and I just kind of feel like in years past, they've just played this really kind of conservative style on defense, and I feel like when you have the talent that Texas does on that side of the ball, it should free you up to be more aggressive, and that is Muschamp's style. So they're a really interesting case, just because there's, like you said, a lot of talent there. There's a lot of shifting pieces as well, and are they the most interesting team in college football this year?
28: I think so. I think they're definitely them and USC and LSU are probably the top three, like, wait and see what's going to happen there. But I'm going to push back on you a little bit on the defensive side of the ball. I don't think the defense was the problem. And I think that he's got a really funky last name, the guy that they had last before Muschamp for defensive coordinator. But I think he was a scapegoat because they had a bad season last year. And I don't think the defense has been the problem. If you look back at their runs when they made the Final Four, they held that explosive, rolling on all cylinders Ohio State offense to 21 points, with seven of them being just a random screen pass at the end of the half. Like,
1: yeah,
28: those defenses have not been the problem. The problem is that Sark won't stop calling plays and won't hire an offensive coordinator to run the offense so he can step back and be a coach of the team. It's the same thing with Lincoln Riley. It's all of these same parallels lining up. But yeah, I'm pushing back on the idea that their defense hasn't been aggressive enough. And I actually think they take a step back on defense because Will Muschamp is taking that role.
1: Really? Okay. That's interesting. I wasn't trying to say that the defense was the problem last year, because, to your point, it was so clearly the offense. Manning doesn't live up to expectations at the start of the year. I know at the end of the year he came on pretty strong, but, like,
28: yeah.
1: I mean, you tore up Arkansas and Mississippi State. Congratulations. And so, like, the offense was certainly more of the issue. I just think that I just prefer – maybe it's just a preference thing. I just feel like if you have dudes like Texas does, I want to see you be a little more aggressive, but – we'll see how it all kind of pans out this year. We're going to find out really early when they play Ohio State in week two. I want to give you one of my takes, and then I'll let you go. I think this is the first year we get a 9-3 non-conference champion in the playoff. Clemson did it in 2024, but they were an auto bid because they beat SMU in the ACC title game. I think we get a legitimate 9-3 team in the playoff this year. Could be Texas. We'll see. What do you think of that idea?
28: Yeah, I think that's I think it's going to happen. And you know who the, I don't think this is going to happen. I think they win 10 plus games, but Ohio State is the perfect candidate for this take.
1: Yes.
28: With the way that their schedule shakes out, they're going to beat really good teams, and they might drop a few to some really good teams. And I think that their schedules out there are similar to Ohio State, where it breeds the idea of a 9-3 team making it without their conference championship. And I think this is the year that we see that. I think I saw a stat that in the 4-team playoff era, 50% of the fields, if they were moved to a 12-team playoff, would include a 9-3, like you're talking about in your scenario. So it's possible, and it's definitely going to happen sooner than later.
1: Absolutely. I lied, Zach, as I always do. Last thing for real here. I know Trinidad Chambliss is awesome, and you can make a strong case that he's the best quarterback in college football this year. I don't know if I would agree with that, but he's absolutely awesome. But I have a hard time believing Ole Miss is going to be as good with Pete Golding as the head coach compared to when Lane Kiffin was there, because everywhere Lane Kiffin goes, he elevates the offense no matter what you think about him as a person. Scumbag is the word that I would use. I don't believe in Ole Miss. What do you kind of think of them going into this year?
28: Yeah, I think they'll jump up and get some teams on their schedule, but even if they made the playoffs, I could see that too, but I don't see them as a legitimate threat to win the national title. I think when you have a guy like Trinidad Chambliss that can help you get over some coaching deficiencies or some inexperience in that regard. But when it comes down to it, at the end of the day, you're going to have to play a bunch of matchup games to make it deep in the college football playoff. And I think last year was a little bit of a lightning in a bottle. Let's rally around this cause. Our head coach doesn't believe in us type of deal. I don't think that they have that same chip. I don't think they have anything to manufacture that same level of camaraderie. Obviously, peace is going in and out. So I could see them making the playoffs at the back end of the field, but yeah, I don't see them making real noise.
1: If they make the playoff, I'll be very surprised. Like, you're right in...
28: Yeah, I don't think they will.
1: Okay.
28: I don't think they will, but I'm not going to be shocked if they're the 11 seed.
1: Yeah, I think that they're looking at 8-4. Because they got Oklahoma, Georgia, and Texas. Those are probably three losses.
28: They could be one of the 9-3 teams.
1: They could be. But that means that you're having to beat two of Louisville, who I think is incredibly underrated. I think that they're going to be pretty good this year. LSU, Texas, Georgia, and Oklahoma. You got to go 2-3 in those games. That's tough.
28: Yeah, that's probably not happening.
1: Yeah, that's how I feel about it as well. I know people think Florida is going to be better this year, but I feel like we say that about Florida every year, and then they're not better. Vanderbilt's going to be tough. They won't be as good as they were last year, though, with Stowers gone. So, what the annoying quarterback whose name I can't really remember now. So
28: Diego Pavia.
1: There we go. All right, Zach. We're taking Jacksonville State. Was that plus 7.5? Is that what it was? I didn't write it
28: down. Plus 7.5 is what we got over at Patreon early in the week, but I'll still take it at 6.5, 7 if that's available where you're at.
1: Okay. Sounds good. Zach, thanks for your time, man.
28: Yep. See you, Jay Smith.
1: See ya. That is Zach Gray, a recurring guest on the show going forward. He'll be on every Friday to help you make better bets. We'll do college football and the NFL. Once the NFL season starts, we're taking Jacksonville State plus 7.5 tomorrow. Week 0 of college football. We went a little over, but we're going to Chris now with your sports updates and other things that he has to do.
11: Well said.
1: Thank you.
11: Well said. Here's what's trending this hour. Colts are preparing for tomorrow's preseason finale with the Lions at Lucas Oil Stadium. That game will be at 1 o'clock. You can find that on CBS4. Colts need to trim the roster down to 53 by Sunday's 6 p.m. deadline. Punter Rigoberto Sanchez signed a 2-year extension yesterday, and earlier this week, the Colts waived Mekhi Blackmon, who was claimed almost immediately by the Cleveland Browns. I am not joking. the Fever. Also, they're in action tonight. They return to Cambridge Fieldhouse for their season finale before the FIBA World Cup break. They'll meet the 10-win Connecticut Sun at 7:30, and the Fever are a 17.5-point favorite. You can find that one on the Ion Network, and then the next Fever game won't be until September 18th. They've already clinched a playoff spot. Also, Caitlin Clark is now the all-time single season assist leader, ironically currently sitting at 317 assists. How about that? National analysts validated IU coach Kurt Cignetti's roster rebuilding today, placing three Hoosiers on the national top 25 list of players with the most

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9: One of the great pitchers in Reds history, Yul Blackwell, was traded on this date, this August 28, 1952, ending his 8-year career with Cincinnati. For a few seasons, Blackwell was the most dominating pitcher in the National League, a tall, thin right-hander who threw sidearm and scared right-handed hitters half to death. At the age of 24 in 1947, he won 16 games in a row, threw a no-hitter, and almost won the MVP award, and seemed on his way to Cooperstown. But arm injuries brought an early end to his career, and he never regained the form that made him one of the brightest young stars in the game. Yul Blackwell's career with the Reds ends this August 28, 1952, this date in Reds baseball.
8: This date in Reds baseball is brought to you by the Cincinnati Reds Hall of Fame and Museum, presented by Dinsmore. 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
11: Swung on, crushed. Oh, high, deep, left field. There it goes. A three-run go-ahead blast for A. Eugenio Suarez.
12: They're waving around Friedel. Up throwing Anthony. Throw to the plate, not in time. And the Reds walk it off at 11, 6-5.
8: The quest for October baseball is underway. Hear all the action all season long on your home of the Reds.
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13: Hour number three of The Real Jonathan Smith Show getting underway here on Indy Sports Ticket. Big thank you to Zach Gray, our professional sports gambler, joining the show. Jacksonville State, +7.5. He says bet it all the way down to 6.5 or 7, if that is the number that is available to you. We have Colts football tomorrow. And I just think it's important for us to get in the correct state of mind. You know, the proper flow, if you will. Chris, can you just help us do that?

0: That was pretty good on my part.
1: That's solid. Yeah, you did good.
2: I like it.
1: Some auto-tune in there.
2: I like it, man.
1: I think he said, show him that we the kings. I guess King of the Jungle, Lions, kind of connection there.
2: Yeah, I like it. I like it.
1: I say we bring in the flow as an edge. Let's just sign him and give him a contract, put him on the field. Dude's got a lot of passion. He's got to be able to sack a quarterback.
2: I mean, maybe. Maybe. We'll see, man. Honestly, at this point, they can bring whoever they want into that edge room, and I'm all for it at this point.
1: That energy on the field has got to be unreal. I you know he would get after a quarterback. Quarterback would run away scared. Ah, don't attack me, Flo.
2: Oh, that's funny. Don't attack me, Flo. That's good. That's good. All right. It is Friday, and I hope that you have the bell ready. Because it's time to get into Funless Friday on the real Jonathan Smith Show.

0: So for today, we're doing fantasy football team names. If you're at home and you're like, I don't know what to call my fantasy team, I have excellent, excellent choices for you today. If you would like to, at a minimum, you know, make everybody else laugh. Cause dude, Chris, I'm pretty psyched up for these.
1: I can't wait for this,
0: dude. I've got some pretty good work in here. So I omitted unsolicited Knicks picks because that is my fantasy team name. So, but hey, if you want to steal it, go right ahead. Unsolicited Knicks picks, and then I've got seven more for you.
1: All right.
0: Chris, what do you think of La Porta Potty?
1: That's not bad. That's pretty good.
0: If you've got Sam Laporta, starting tight end for the Lions, on your team, La Porta Potty. I like that one. A little bit cleaner than some of the other ones that we're going to get to here in a second. Number three, maybe you have kids in your league. Too Kittle, too late.
1: That one's pretty good, too.
0: Yeah, simple. Not dirty.
1: Sure.
0: Number four, Sacks in the City.
1: Yeah, that's a good one.
0: Yep, love that one. Number five, my ball, Zach Ertz.
1: Okay. Zach Ertz still playing?
0: He is looking for a team.
1: Now, do you need to have Zach Ertz on your team to call your team that, though? Like, you don't
0: have
1: to, right?
0: Absolutely not. I mean, you know, if someone says, you know, Zach Ertz not even in the league anymore, you just say, well, he's a good player.
1: That's a pretty universal usage of Zach Ertz right there, I think.
0: I agree. This next one has two guys that are no longer in the NFL, and it's fitting. Romo Witten his pants.
1: Romo Witten his pants. Okay.
0: He peed himself because he's old.
1: I see. I see.
0: He couldn't hold his bladder anymore because he's sitting up in the press box for too long.
1: Well, especially these days. I don't know if he's going to be with CBS this year. He's got three new charges against him today.
0: Does he really?
1: Yeah, or citations, not charges. Sorry.
0: Okay.
1: I didn't read into it, but he picked up three more citations from the same DUI charge that was the most recent one.
0: Okay.
1: So, yes, that would make sense as far as the fantasy football team name. Absolutely.
0: Okay. There you go. Number seven here. Maybe my favorite. Your mom's favorite tight end.
1: Yeah. Yeah. That one gets the green light for sure.
0: Oh, man. That one's good. I really like that one. Oh, man. What's your team name again?
1: So the one I have in my money league is Hooray for Boobies. But then I also have another one. But, you know, boobies is spelled like with numbers, right?
0: Yeah.
1: Because ESPN, they won't let you use certain words.
0: Gotcha.
1: So if you use the numbers instead, it's like 8008135 or something like that. But it spells out boobies. So there you go.
0: Nice. Number eight. This one's pretty good. Backdoor cover specialists.
1: Yeah. Yep. Qualified and ding certified.
0: Oh, absolutely. That one's good.
1: I also have a team name in my Yahoo League called Fap Town Skeeters.
0: Oh my gosh. That's crazy.
1: You're like Fap Town?
0: That's crazy.
1: Fap Town.
0: Jeez. I got one more.
1: Okay.
0: Sorry. It's not even that funny. It's not as good as your mom's favorite tight end and backdoor cover specialists.
1: Okay.
0: Hung like a field goal post.
1: Solid. Yeah.
0: Oh, man.
1: That's also good. You know, there's a really popular one that people have used for years, too.
0: Okay.
1: It's just simply called I Touch Down Here.
0: That's good.
1: Yeah.
0: Show me your TDs.
1: Yep, that's also good.
0: That one's popular. Yep. Wide receivers, tight ends.
1: Yeah, that one's okay, I guess.
0: That one's all right.
1: Pretty. Yeah.
0: What else here? I'm trying to. I had some like nice little omissions. Pulling out the win. 2 minute drill sergeant.
1: Nice.
0: Blitz me, baby. One more time. Those are all the good ones.
1: Yeah, I think you picked out some of the best ones. I can only imagine the names that 49ers fans are coming up with this season, though.
0: Oh.
1: Between Brandon Ayuk and the coach and a car accident, you got the owner doing his thing, and now you got somebody out here pretending to be a Niner, making all kinds of money.
0: I would just go, how about the fourth and Niners?
1: Yep.
0: If they were bad, I think that I like that one. But problem is that they're not bad. So
1: correct. I like that one.
0: But yeah, there you go. That is your Funless Friday fantasy football team names. Hopefully your draft went better than mine did last night.
1: They're really just kicking off this weekend and all next week.
0: No,
1: but you had yours last night with your family.
0: I did. It went well. I was happy. If you want to know how much I helped Amelia. I really didn't, you know, she asked me a couple of times some, like, clarifying questions. Like, you know, a bunch of people passed on Puka Nacua. And she looked at me, she was like, why are people passing on him? And I was like, because he's probably going to get suspended. And so stuff like that I was willing to help her with. But, you know, when she asked me, should I take this player? Is this a good pick? I said, I am not helping you. And so, but yeah, she's got a good team. I like my team a lot. We'll see how it goes. We'll stop the fantasy football talk there because no one cares about my fantasy team. It's the reality of it. So, and that's okay. Oh, man, so much stuff for us to get to here. Colts playing football tomorrow, but we've got more college football news. A Dallas judge is trying to ruin college football. Another one. Just getting in the way. I'll tell you what he did. In 3 minutes.
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10: We got more judges getting in the way. What's up, Chris?
11: We're supposed to be losing weight, Jonathan. Why are we feeding donuts and cookies every day? And cake.
10: I mean, welcome to working in radio, man. This is, we get food just randomly gets brought in here all the time.
11: I can feel my belly jiggling.
10: It's great.
11: Jiggling.
10: I love it. All right. Dallas Judge trying to get in the way, trying to ruin college football, the SEC, the Big Ten, the Big 12, the ACC, every conference. Across college football has come out, and they've done the right thing. They've said, we are not going to allow these former NFL players to come back to college because they couldn't hack it in the NFL. It's not fair to all the young guys who have grinded in the offseason and worked their butts off for their opportunities to be ripped away from them because Jack Pyburn wasn't good enough to play for Tampa Bay. But the judges of America don't seem to see it that way. They don't seem to see it that way. And so, oh, man, these, you know, LSU commits, all these NFL guys that are trying to go back to college football, they just went to a judge in Dallas and they said, hey, can you overturn this ruling? And that Dallas judge said, absolutely I can. And so now NFL players are potentially going to be back playing college football again. And I just hope that they can find some way to fix this. And this continues to be the problem with college sports. Anytime anything doesn't go the players' way, they can just go cry. They can go cry to the judges, and then the other judges just, and then the judges just undermine everything in college football. You know, it's kind of like, you know, Chris, I don't know if you ever did this growing up, but you go to your mom, you're like, "Hey, mom, can I have a cookie?" And she says, "No." You say, "Okay." Your dad's, you know, a couple rooms over. "Hey, Dad, can I have a cookie?" And he says, "Yeah, sure, absolutely." And then you go eat one. And then, you know, you're good to go. That's what this feels like.
11: Absolutely.
10: And I'm so sick of it, man. Like, I just want to enjoy college football. And, like, we're going to, and tomorrow when the games are going on, we're not going to care about this. I understand that. But at the same time, when you go pro, you shouldn't be allowed to come back. Okay? If you're not good enough to go pro, then congratulations. You get to become an ordinary Joe just like us. You get to become a NARP. N-A-A-R-P. Chris, do you know what a NARP is?
11: Nope.
10: Or N-A-R-P. A non-athletic regular person.
11: I'm one of those.
10: Welcome to the club. That's what the vast majority of the world is. Non-athletic, regular people who work 9-to-5 jobs and have stiff hips from sitting in a chair all day at a desk. Come join us.
11: That ruling, Dallas County judge, right? Like, it's in Texas. This is only allowed in Texas, right? Because that particular judge doesn't have say over the entire
10: college football. Everywhere. It applies everywhere. I don't know how that works, but for example, do you remember when Kellen Wyatt and Stephen Daly were, it looked like they were going to be able to come back.
11: Right.
10: By the way, we still don't know if they're actually able to come back or not. That was assumed because of a court ruling that happened in Colorado.
11: Okay.
10: And so even though it's a local court ruling, it still applies to everybody.
11: So strong judge. Not even an hour ago, they were talking about all these conferences not allowing players to come back. But if this judge gives them the ruling that they can, then it's just, whatever.
10: I'm fascinated to see how it all pans out, because I don't know how you can tell a conference from a judge's perspective, "Oh, you can't suspend that coach because your rule is dumb," you know, because that's kind of what's happening here. And so it's an interesting thing. I'm fascinated to see how it all kind of turns out, because it's going to have an impact on the season. Like, LSU's got like 3 former NFL guys that are all going to come back and play at LSU if the ruling falls in their favor. It shouldn't. I hope it doesn't. But we'll see. We'll see. What else is going on with the Colts? All right. Colts football tomorrow. Starters are going to be on the field, but we're only going to see them for really a couple of drives. I don't. You know, and I'm sure it'll look good, but the vast majority of the time, we are going to see all of the backups who haven't looked great. Chris, how do you balance the fact that the backups looked pretty good against New England, but they looked horrendous last week against Atlanta?
11: It's that balance that they were talking about before the game, right? Because they looked good or decent all week
10: At joint practices.
11: Yeah. But whenever it came to the game, it was just the complete opposite story. I don't remember exactly how they looked in practice before the Patriots game, but that wasn't a joint practice, right?
10: It was.
11: Oh, it was.
10: They had a joint practice with,
11: so they looked,
10: with New England.
11: They looked okay then, but then like they looked okay during the game. I don't know. It's just if it's not one thing or it's another, right? I think that's just the case of it right there.
10: Yeah, I just think that it's a case of them showing why they're backups. Because if they were consistently good, then they probably wouldn't be backups. I just feel like inconsistency is one of the things that you just kind of expect from guys that aren't playing with the ones every week. So if they look average tomorrow, what is your takeaway going to be?
11: If the backups look average, well, I know I just don't want them to look horrible. They should look. We all know how they should look. And seeing is believing, like we talked about Alec Pierce earlier. If they get out there and look like they've been working on what they're supposed to look on, I'll accept it, even if they get blown out again. The purpose is to get better every week and not just get completely rolled over, or look like an unprofessional team. If you want to look that way, you go back to, you know, college or high school, whatever. But I think that's where I'm at. The seeing is believing, and we'll just have to wait and see what they look like when it actually happens.
10: It's an interesting thing because, you know, like you said, like, you know, backups are kind of expected to be inconsistent. I'm fascinated to see how it looks. I think Anthony Richardson's going to play really well tomorrow. We're only going to see him for a quarter, so we won't see him a ton. But what do you think we're going to see from Richardson tomorrow?
11: He's still playing like he has something to prove. Hopefully he makes some smarter decisions. I know his numbers haven't been completely terrible. He has one quarter to prove himself as a backup or a trade piece. And it sounds like as of recent, it could be the latter, and he could be going somewhere else. Then comes the question that now leaves us with Leonard being our QB2 and what? Easton Stick being number three. So I don't feel great about that either. I hope he goes. Yeah. I hope AR goes out and proves himself one way or another, but in our advantage first and foremost.
10: The Anthony Richardson stuff is interesting, and everybody's obviously going to be really tuned into him tomorrow because he's going to get to play with the starters. I actually don't think that I the most important quarterback that we're going to see play tomorrow for the Colts is Riley Leonard, because there have been multiple reports that teams are calling, asking about Anthony Richardson and his availability. I don't think that the Colts are going to move him unless they feel comfortable with Riley Leonard. And if he has a third preseason game where he just looks completely incompetent, I don't know how you move off of Anthony Richardson. So I'll be honest, like, I don't think Riley Leonard's going to play very well tomorrow because of just what we've seen so far. If he's bad again, I would keep Richardson.
11: Yeah, but depending on what they're offered, you got to consider that too, because
10: within
11: the next couple weeks there will be some sort of significant injury on another team somewhere, and they will need a quarterback, and they'll look at us and be like, "Hey, we'll give you this for that," and it's going to happen, and then you're stuck with Riley Leonard. So I don't know, man. I would disagree with you as far as the most important quarterback to watch. We almost have to pay more attention to Easton Stick and see what he's got, because that sounds like a potential that he may be on the roster this season.
10: I don't know if they're going to carry three quarterbacks if Easton Stick's the third guy. Because if you don't carry three with Richardson and Leonard, then one of them clears waivers and then another team can grab him. And so with Easton Stick, I don't think you have to worry about him getting picked up the way you do with Leonard and Richardson. So it's an interesting thing. Even though I will say, if I could be anybody tomorrow, I would want to be Easton Stick.
11: Sure.
10: You get one half. You know you're playing the whole way, and you just get to go out there and try to ball out against a bunch of guys that are probably not going to make NFL rosters. And there's just something, you know, not special, but there's something freeing about knowing that, like, you know, I'm the fourth quarterback on this depth chart. I'm probably not going to remain an Indy unless I'm like a practice squad guy. I don't know. There's just something freeing about that, knowing that, like, it doesn't really matter how you perform one way or the other. Because I don't think there's, because, like, at this point, I mean, I think I would rather have, you know, Jeff Driscoll or Desmond Ridder or Trevor Siemian, all those guys are free agent quarterbacks. I think I'd rather have any one of those guys.
11: That's totally fair.
10: Than stick.
11: I think one of the most concerning things about this whole conversation, bottom line, is that we wouldn't be having this conversation at all if we felt confident that Daniel Jones was going to last the entire season without getting hurt. The fact that we are spending so much time on who's going to be QB2 is really concerning. Hopefully, we won't even have to worry about it. That's the real goal.
10: But we will.
11: Yeah, I know that's right. That is a fact.
10: It's like being vice president. You know, you were one moment away from having to run out there and everything be about you. IU fans saying Mason Rudolph.
11: I'd be okay with that.
10: Yeah? Miles Garrett's not in our division, so.
11: Worse options.
10: Do you get that joke or no?
11: Miles Garrett.
10: Do you remember when Miles Garrett ripped Mason Rudolph's helmet off and hit him with his helmet?
11: Yeah, I remember that.
10: Yeah. Miles Garrett's not. I think enough time has passed for us to joke about that.
11: That was wild.
10: It was wild. But yeah, that's the good news. No Miles Garrett to worry about concussing Mason Rudolph. Oh man, but it's a fascinating thing tomorrow. Big game or big opportunity as well for guys like, you know, Coleman Owen. And Deion Burks as well, as they're both battling to grab that final receiver spot. I hope they let Ashton Doolin return punts tomorrow. Because I'll be honest, I do not want to give that final roster spot to Coleman Owen. I know people like him because everybody likes a short, shifty, white slot receiver. There's no one that doesn't like that, you know? Like everybody loves Ladd McConkey, who's significantly better than Coleman Owen. But Deion Burks just so clearly has so much more to his game than what Coleman Owen does. He's a younger player. He's got, I think, more wiggle. I think Deion Burks could turn into a really nice punt returner at some point down the line. He just hasn't, you know, he just didn't really do that in college. They're not really, I know that he's done a little bit of that in camp. But I would like to see them give him a year, you know, to maybe develop that, bring him back next year and see if he can be your punt returner next year. You know that he can return kickoffs. We saw him do that at Purdue. I just think that he can do so much more for you. And who knows, given all of his physical tools, maybe he ends up being the Josh Downs replacement. Probably not. That's probably a little more wishful thinking than anything else, but
11: I don't know. That's a bit of a stretch. I think I would, if I had to compare, because I'm a different generation and been a Colts fan for a while, if I had to compare Coleman Owen to another player, I'd maybe say like a Blair White or a Griff Whalen. Do you remember either of those guys?
10: I do not.
11: They were like, they were solid, but they weren't utilized a whole lot. I think they were reliable. They were okay on the,
10: Blair White was here for 2 years.
11: So, yeah.
10: 2010 and 2011.
11: Not around very long. And if Coleman Owen landed a spot, I don't know if he would be on the roster for like a long time or get up to Josh Downs and his, you know, status.
10: Yeah, the Coleman Owen stuff is interesting because they obviously trust him to return punts. He appeared a couple of times last year. That's what he did. He returned one punt. He returned five kickoffs. So they clearly trust him to do that, but that's really it though. That's all that he is. He is only a return specialist. Whereas a guy like Deion Burks could potentially turn into a return specialist and someone who, if you need him to play receiver for you occasionally, he could potentially turn into someone who can do that. Whereas with Coleman Owen, I just don't think that he's athletic enough for you to feel good about running him out there to play receiver.
11: I would agree with that. I would probably take Burks over Coleman.
10: That's how I feel as well.
11: There's more opportunity there, I think, with him. It would be the obvious answer, but
10: absolutely.
11: We'll see.
10: Absolutely, absolutely. But we won't see them off the rip tomorrow. We're going to see the Colts starters, and I have one word to describe what I want to see from them tomorrow. I'll tell you what it is.
11: No, I'm just kidding.
10: Yeah. I'll tell you what it is in 3 minutes.
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10: Colts football tomorrow. Starters going to be on the field for a couple of drives. And while they're out there, I want to see complete and total and just utter domination. It should not be close. It should not be close. It should not be a contest. The defense should force 2-3 and outs. The offense should cruise up and down the field. Let's start with the defense, though. The Lions should be incapable of throwing the football. DeForest Buckner and Grover Stewart should wreak havoc on the interior for the two drives that they're on the field for. It shouldn't be a contest against the Lions' backups. Putting DeForest Buckner and Grover Stewart on the field against Detroit's second-string offensive line, it shouldn't look fair. It shouldn't look fair. It should look like we're dropping two heavyweight champions into a local sparring ring or just throwing dudes aside. Okay? Like this, the series should not be competitive. It should be total demolition when the Colts defense is on the field. Leiatu Latu and Arden Key both need to look like total studs when they are on the field as well. The Lions are playing backups. They should look awesome. And if we're really honest about it, the only viable options that the Colts have on their roster at defensive end are Leiatu Latu and Arden Key. So this is really for our states of mind. Because I think at this point, everyone's just kind of accepted that Tui Molowau didn't, you know, progress the way everybody wanted him to. And I think that there's some excitement around Caden Curry and George Gums. But I do think that there's an understanding that they were both day three picks. Do we really want to be relying on them? So for our states of mind, we need Arden Key and Leiatu Latu to look awesome. If they're getting pushed around by second string offensive tackles, then we're all going to be freaking out after the game. I'm going to come in on Monday. What are we going to do with this? With these edge rushers? I don't know. Offensively, I'm just intrigued to see how it looks. Jonathan Taylor not going to play, but they should be able to run the ball with the starting offensive line that they have on the field. Seth McGowan has, you know, impressed a ton during training camp. They should be able to run the ball, and Seth McGowan should be, you know, the best that we've seen running behind that offensive line. Anthony Richardson should have plenty of time to throw, and that should make it easy to get a clean evaluation of everyone on the field. We're not going to see Alec Pierce play. Josh Downs has a calf injury. Doesn't seem like it's a big deal, but I wouldn't be surprised if they held him out, because it's a preseason game. So, and if that's the case, then we'll see, you know, Nick Westbrook-Ikhina and Ashton Doolin. And because of that, we're going to get a nice look at Anthony Richardson. It just won't be as easy for him as having Alec Pierce and Josh Downs out there. And I kind of like that. Evaluating players is interesting, because if things are too difficult, like they were last week for Richardson, like they were for Riley Leonard week one against New England, it makes it tougher to get a good evaluation of the player. The same is true in the opposite direction. If you give him Alec Pierce and Josh Downs against second stringers behind this offensive line, it makes things too easy. When things are too difficult, you can't get a clean read because quarterbacks are running for their lives, receivers aren't getting open. But if you make things too easy, then it's too easy. You know, we see this all the time in college football. You know, Bryce Young goes number one overall because things for him at Alabama were incredibly easy. You've got, you know, Tua Tagovailoa going fifth overall because things for him at Alabama were way too easy. There needs to be some form of a struggle. And for Anthony Richardson, playing with some slightly lesser receivers, I think would be good, because if things are too easy, it's like putting training wheels back on a teenager's bike. You don't actually learn anything about his balance and his ability to ride the bike because there's training wheels on it. Okay, but putting Anthony Richardson out there with Keenan Allen, who's an older player, Ashton Doolin, and Nick Westbrook-Ikhina or Laquan Treadwell, that hits the sweet spot. That hits the sweet spot. Putting Richardson on the field with those three receivers is good for that reason. The offensive line will give him time to throw, but he's not going to have receivers that win immediately like Alec Pierce and Josh Downs probably would against the Lions, you know, second string secondary, which their starting secondary isn't very good as is. So I'm fascinated to see how it works. I think Anthony Richardson is going to play really well in that first quarter. I think that his mechanics are much improved from the last time that we saw him. The whole operation, you know, looks cleaner just in general. And I think he's going to have a really nice couple of drives with the starting offense. I want to see him do it from the pocket, though. That's the big thing for me. Because, look, we all know he can run, okay? We all know the threat that he is with his legs. But the thing that I want to see from him, the thing that you want to see from him, can he win games from the pocket? The teams, you know, that are going to be watching this weekend, watching him throw the football, those teams are going to be like, look, can he win games for us from the pocket? Because that's where starting level quarterbacks in the NFL win games from. Can you stand in the pocket and deliver the football on time and on target? The off-script stuff where he throws a defensive tackle off of him and then rolls out to his right and throws it on the run. Cool. Nice to see. It's fun. It's exciting. But that's ultimately not what wins football games from the quarterback position. Can you stand in the pocket and deliver the football on time and on target? Can't wait to hopefully find an answer to that question with Anthony Richardson tomorrow. What's up, Chris?
11: He just looks so uncomfortable. Like, he looks so anxious. I know Daniel Jones was like that for a long time. Still kind of has that deer in headlights look that I didn't like when he was in New York. But whenever it comes to AR, dude, you can just tell he gets so anxious and nervous. He doesn't look confident at all, which is why you see him scramble out of the pocket so much. But, yeah, definitely needs to work on his comfort. I was just going to back up
10: what
11: you said.
10: I think part of why he looks uncomfortable is just because he's behind the second string and third string offensive line. Like, against Atlanta.
11: You don't think he'd have that look on his face if he was behind the first team?
10: We're going to find out tomorrow. I don't think he will. I think he's going to look really comfortable because, I mean, wouldn't you be really comfortable standing behind Bernard Raimann and Quentin Nelson and Tanner Bordellini and Matt Mackensalvis and Jalen Travis compared to, you know, I'm going to throw these guys under the bus. And I don't mean to be mean, but, you know, rather than, you know, standing behind Blake Freeland and Dalton Tucker and Jimmy Morrissey, I would bet part of why Anthony Richardson and Riley Leonard even have looked uncomfortable is just because of the centers that are out there. Like, we've heard all this stuff about how, like, the centers have struggled to snap the football through all of training camp. And, like, when you're having to walk out, I kind of equate it to facing a wild-throwing pitcher where it's like, I'm ready to hit, but I'm also very much ready to get out of the way if he throws this 90-mile-an-hour fastball at my ribs.
11: That's fair.
10: It gives you some kind of, like, uneasiness, and I think that playing behind a center who could snap the football over your head at any given moment has a pretty similar impact. And I don't think he'll have that with Bordellini.
11: Fair enough. Like, we'll find out tomorrow for sure.
10: What makes you think that they look uneasy and just uncomfortable?
11: Not them, just AR.
10: Or Richardson, like, yeah.
11: It shows in his play. He wouldn't scramble out as much, and you can see it in his facial description whenever he walks up to the line to get ready to snap the ball. He's just like, I know this isn't going to work out. I'm going to hit the eject button on this play as soon as I can, and you're going to see me scramble or try to make something out of it because I don't have confidence that this is going to work out. You can just read his face and the uncomfortable that signs that he shows, I guess. I don't know. It's
10: an interesting thing because I don't know. The deep breath thing I think is normal because you're just – it's probably a little overwhelming because you're having to look at so much stuff.
11: I know you're going to be like up in the press box tomorrow. Yeah. They have TVs up there, right?
10: They do, yeah.
11: Concentrate on AR's face whenever he's getting ready to snap the ball tomorrow. And you tell me, even behind the first team, that he doesn't look scared or has some type of worry that whatever play has been called isn't going to work out.
10: It may just be his face. Like, that's, you know.
11: Fix
10: like,
11: your face.
10: Like Daniel Jones. You talk about, I think the reason why you think he has his deer in headlights look, his eyes are big.
11: His natural look, yeah, I know.
10: His eyes are just naturally large.
11: There are some press conferences and interviews where he still looks scared, like, but you know the difference.
10: Did you ever see Wizards of Waverly Place?
11: My kids used to watch it, yeah.
10: Did you ever see Max's thinking face?
11: Yeah.
10: Like, that's kind of what it is for Richardson. Sure. It could just be his thinking face. Is not to your liking.
11: I probably just overthink it and look at other quarterbacks. You think even I don't know.
10: Even with like Mahomes though, like I feel like
11: he's pretty relaxed, right?
10: I don't know. He looks pretty. I think all quarterbacks when they come to the line look pretty intense, just because there's Like, have you seen Quarterback on Netflix?
11: I have not.
10: So I haven't watched this season, but last season they did a great job. They asked a great question. What happens after you break the huddle? Like what are you looking at? They're like, you break the huddle, and then they just run down this laundry list. It's like you check how much time you have left. You look at where both of the safeties are. You then look at the leverage of the coverage, and then you're trying to identify who might be blitzing and who isn't, and then you're having to slide protection. And while you're doing all of that, your head coach...
1: Yeah.
11: Gotta slide protection.
10: Gotta slide it.
11: I'm listening, but I definitely deserve the bell.
10: You are listening. They absolutely deserve the bell.
11: They gotta slide protection.
10: You know, you've got to adjust the offensive line. And while you're doing all of that, you've got the play caller talking to you the whole time. And so part of the owner's just like, is there just so many things going on that he just looks really focused?
11: Just excuses, man. Excuses.
10: I'm asking. Yeah. It's a question. Because the facial thing, I don't know. I feel like every guy looks pretty serious.
11: The most relaxed face in the NFL at quarterback is probably Aaron Rodgers. You watch his face whenever he walks up. He's just like...
10: and he's seen everything.
11: Well, it's not has nothing to do with age. He's comfortable. That's what I want AR to look at.
10: It does have to do with age, though, because he's been in the league for 20 years. My favorite clip of Aaron Rodgers ever is they're practicing. And this linebacker is like standing over the top of the center, and Aaron Rodgers just looks at him and goes, "You're not blitzing. You can go ahead and back up." And he was right, because he'd been in the league for, 18 years at that point.
11: Fair enough.
10: So, I mean, we'll see. I'm not saying you're wrong, because you could 1,000% be right.
11: Yeah, sometimes I'm totally off on reading people, but I know what a scared face looks like, and AR's got one of them for sure.
10: I'll ask him tomorrow. I'll be like, hey, Anthony, are you scared when you're about to snap the football?
11: Or is that just your regular face?
10: Or is that just your face? I'll ask him.
11: Yeah, do that.
10: Hey, I'm not going to do that.
11: You can even give him my name.
10: Who is this guy?
11: He's like, you go up to him and tell him, my producer Chris says your face looks scared.
10: Not going to do that. Like, who's this short, pasty white guy? What's he doing in here? All right. What a fun show today. We had a great time on the Real Jonathan Smith Show. We will wrap up the show the same way we always do. We learn a lot of things on the show, and Chris does a great job of compiling them all together. So, Chris, what did we learn today on the Real
2: Jonathan Smith Show? All right, class. What did we learn today?
10: She interrupted me. What's new?
11: She did. It's because you didn't print her out or ask her if she wanted a sheet for her draft yesterday.
10: Okay.
11: But you did. Okay. We learned a few things today on the Real Jonathan Smith Show, and this has been It's a Bird, It's a Plane, It's Pimp Ankles edition of the Real Jonathan Smith Show. Today we learned that it's probably not a good idea to shush your wife because it's opening day for college football.
10: Probably not.
11: We also learned that, I never thought I would ever be seeing a college football season that starts in Ireland. Okay. That's what we're doing tomorrow. We learned that there's a 300-pound lion and a baby cub on the loose in central Indiana, but nobody knows where they came from.
10: No idea.
11: Somebody's hoarding giant cats. We learned that Caitlin Clark is the all-time leader in assists and has 317 right now.
10: Over or under 1.5 incidents against the Sun. We didn't do that.
11: Yeah, I forgot about that.
10: We're going under.
11: Yeah, we're
10: going
11: to go under because the Sun only have 10 wins this season.
10: Exactly.
11: Probably not going to be super controversial tonight. We also learned that Canadian geese will now be known as Donald Ducks.
10: Oh, okay. Nice. I like that. Yeah. No, that's good.
11: All right. Because of the lake change yesterday. You know what I mean. We learned that Colts should sign the flow to their edge room. And after being cut by the Colts, Mekhi Blackmon being claimed off of waivers by the Cleveland Browns make the most sense of all time. That's what I learned today. What did you learn today, Jonathan?
10: I learned that you care a lot about facial expressions.
11: It says a lot.
10: It matters a lot to you.
11: What else do you want me to look at?
10: Not saying it's wrong. I'm just, a lot of you're the body language guy.
11: I am.
10: You're the body language doctor on the show.
11: I try to read people.
10: I like it.
11: I don't know if I'm the doctor, but like, what else do you want me to say? Like, hey, Anthony Richardson, your arms look a little shaky. How confident are you about coming out of this huddle right here?
10: It's a fair question. I get it. But I learned that. What else did I learn? I think that's it.
11: It's been a very insightful week, and I'm looking forward to next week, my friend.
10: I'm looking forward to college football. Looking forward to the show on Monday. Should be a great, great time. We'll be back on noon at Monday. We will talk to you then. See ya.
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31: One of the great pitchers in Reds history, Yul Blackwell, was traded on this date, this August 28, 1952, ending his 8-year career with Cincinnati. For a few seasons, Blackwell was the most dominating pitcher in the National League, a tall, thin right-hander who threw sidearm and scared right-handed hitters half to death. At the age of 24 in 1947, he won 16 games in a row, threw a no-hitter, and almost won the MVP award, and seemed on his way to Cooperstown. But arm injuries brought an early end to his career, and he never regained the form that made him one of the brightest young stars in the game. Yul Blackwell's career with the Reds ends this August 28, 1952, this date in...

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0: 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You could call, you could text 310-840-4910. 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You can win a $50 bonus bet, an odds boost token, a parlay boost token, or a same-game parlay boost token. All righty, it's just past 6:45 p.m. Eastern. It's a Friday. We got a full slate of games to pick from. Here we go. Let's go. Streaking.
1: We won a game yesterday. We win one today. That's two in a row. We win one tomorrow. That's called a winning streak. It has happened before.
2: We're going streaking!
0: All righty, we go around the crew. Everybody picks one batter that they think will correctly get a hit. And we got some lengthy streaks to discuss. Brad, you've got a streak of one. That's not necessarily lengthy.
3: Yeah.
0: You got off the schneid, and so I think you're about to get hot. Producer Brandon Combs is at three in a row, and his average is almost at 730. So he's been climbing up, up, and up over the last couple of weeks. Yours truly, I'm at five in a row, over 750 for the season. And then our guy Monty, 10 in a row last night. Andrew Vaughn with his first at-bat single. Monty is at 79%. He's batting 785 on the year. He has been on an absolute heater. We'll see if he can push it to 11 in a row. So I'll start us off here. I'm going to the polar bear. Give me Pete Alonso tonight in Sacramento in that bandbox of a stadium against the A's and against the lefty Jacob Lopez. Pete is batting second tonight in the lineup, 1-for-3 career off of Jacob Lopez. And Alonso has just been absolutely red hot lately. Now, he didn't get a hit last night, but he is hitting .374 in the month of August with an OPS over 1,100. And he's hitting .261 off lefties this year. So give me the polar bear, Pete Alonso, to get a hit and push my streak to six. Brad, who are you going with, brother?
3: Oh, let's see, with the Baltimore Oriole, another guy that's got a slap in the sack. How about a little mayo on the sandwich? Kobe Mayo taking on those aforementioned Athletics. A guy that's got a hit in six of his last nine. Nice. And a guy, too, that has had a lot of success against left-handed pitchers. Batting .307, over 1,100 OPS on the year against Southpaws. He's 1-for-4 lifetime against Jacob Lopez. On top of that, Lopez, no bueno. 5.48. Home ERA, Kobe Mayo, hopefully gets me streaking. De numero dos!
0: Bang. All right, let's get to producer Brandon Combs, who's looking for four in a row. Combs, who are you going with?
4: I am going to go with the Atlanta Braves catching sensation. I will go with Drake Baldwin to get a hit tonight. Not only does he have five hits in the last two times that he's faced the Colorado Rockies, but that beautiful, lovely goatee's website says that Drake Baldwin's coverage rate tonight is 91.2%. So I'm going to take it all the way to the bank.
0: Beautiful. Speaking of that goatee, our video producer, Monty, Michael Montgomery, the owner and operator of batters-box.com, he has rode it all the way to first place in a current streak of 10. Number 11 tonight, Monty, who's going to get it?
5: Yeah, I'm sticking to that same game as Combs. Matt Olson, second highest rated hitter on my board tonight against Sugano, who's just been beaten up by lefties all season. 15% barrel rate, expected batting average over .300, 42% hard contact rate, so very bad. Two trends I like, more than 250 games with an elite rating for Olson, getting a hit 68% of the time. That jumps to 71% at home, which he is tonight. On the other side, Sugano has faced more than 100 hitters with an elite rating. 70% of them have gotten a hit. And then opponents are hitting over .300 against two of Sugano's main pitches, that being fastballs and sinkers. Love Olson tonight.
0: Beautiful. All righty. He's going with Matty Olson. That's the pick. And then Combs is telling me in our show chat that Art has made a pick. Is Art making that pick on air?
6: Yes.
0: That's what I am not privy to.
6: Yes, I am.
0: All right, Art, go ahead.
6: I'm a big fan of the show. I'm picking Ben Rice of the New York Yankees against the Red Sox tonight.
0: All right. Ooh, beautiful.
7: Good selection.
0: Art's going with Ben Rice. So, Brad, I believe you've got the odds calculated. If all five of those guys get a hit, Alonzo, Kobe Mayo, Drake Baldwin, Matt Olson, and Ben Rice, what are the odds with our friends at BetMGM?
3: You're looking at a cool plus 438. As always, fade or follow, that is up to you.
0: Really quickly, our guy Chuck in Alabama texts in, two-game streak tonight. Let's go streaking. Thanks to you guys. Hit my four-player parlay last night. When Pat took Churio last night, I knew I had one in the bag. Pete Alonso gets a hit for my Orioles tonight.
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9: Attention anyone who has had a colonoscopy, endoscopy, or any other scope procedure. 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